0: streaming service. I'm Jane Fergus. This is Fox News.
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Hey, everybody. Welcome back to The Weekend with Michael Brown. Once again, glad to have you listening to me. I appreciate you guys tuning in. So, you know, we got rules of engagement. Text line, of course, as I say, is always open. On your message app, the number is 33103, 33103. Just use the keyword Mike or Michael, and you can TMA, tell me anything, or AMA, ask me anything. And then go follow me over on social media. It's, you know, like X is at Michael D. Brown, and so is Facebook and Instagram. And then I want to remind you again, because I'm actually having fun with this. I started the Substack, as I told you last weekend, and my gosh, the response to it has been great. So I want to mention it again. The Substack is Heck of a Job, HECKUVAJOB, Heck of a Job, .substack.com. Heck of a Job, .substack.com. Go over and subscribe to it. I'm trying to religiously post twice a week, which is what I've done this week. And I'm trying to make it a combination of, just like I do on the radio, it'll be the subjects that are national in character, or it may be a subject that I didn't get to that I want to, you know, kind of flesh out a little more, or it might be a Colorado-based subject. However, like the last post has to do with a senator in Colorado. His name's Michael Bennett, who was doing a debate. And we have in Colorado something called the Taxpayer Bill of Rights, and it limits the government spending. And this Yahoo senator went in this debate and actually said, we've got to fight the constitutional limit on spending. And I thought, holy cow, that is so typical of the left in this country that they look upon you. I don't care whether you're a billionaire, a millionaire, or you're living paycheck to paycheck, but as long as you are paying taxes, I'm not talking about the freeloaders. I'm talking about people who actually pay taxes. Someone like Michael Bennett, the senior senator from Colorado, which I believe is, can you extrapolate out to all Democrats, they look at you as their ATM. They just want your money. They don't care how they spend it, misspend it, fraud, anything else. They just want your money. And even when the people of the state of Colorado pass Tabor, the Taxpayer Bill of Rights, and say, your growth in spending is limited by the growth in inflation and a couple of other factors. You can't spend beyond that. And if you get more money than that through taxes, then you have to refund it to the taxpayers. And here's this Yahoo opposing it. So anyway, it's at heckofajob.substack.com. Let's get started. This hour, I want you to imagine something for a moment. So, unless you're driving, close your eyes. Have you ever been to the United States Capitol? If you have been, this will be easy to do. But let's say you're taking a tour of the Capitol and the guide takes you into the United States Senate. So you go in, and as is usual, you know, even when they're on vacation, even when they're working, doesn't make any difference. You go in and the Senate chamber sits nearly empty. Now there's a presiding officer. And it's kind of, let's pretend for a moment they're on vacation. They've taken a break. We've got the upcoming Memorial Day. They've taken a break from Memorial Day. So they're not like,

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8: 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Spotify comes along. They changed the game. Pandora was still trying to be kind of like radio in a way. 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Apple's 0.7, YouTube Music 0.7. Spotify pays 0.4 cents per stream, same as Amazon, and then Pandora's down to 0.1. 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
9: Public health emergency. I'm Deborah Valentine, Fox News. A public health emergency of international concern declared today due to more than 300 suspected Ebola cases and 88 deaths in Congo and Uganda.
10: The World Health Organization is declaring the Ebola outbreak in Congo and Uganda a global health emergency. The UN Health Agency reports at least 88 suspected deaths and more than 300 suspected cases have been reported so far. Ebola is a highly contagious virus that can be contracted through bodily fluids. The WHO says the outbreak does not yet meet the criteria for a pandemic.
9: Fox's Chandley Painter reporting. A Republican incumbent senator ousted in Saturday's primary in Louisiana after President Trump threw his support behind Representative Julia Letlow. Candidates failed to reach a 50% threshold, forcing a late June runoff primary. Senator Bill Cassidy conceding defeat.
11: I've had the privilege of representing the state of Louisiana for 12 years. I've been able to participate in democracy. And when you participate in democracy, sometimes it doesn't turn out the way you want it to.
9: More from Fox TV affiliate WVUE TV. Fox's 8 Jennifer Crockett in New Orleans.
12: She said that she had $26 million in attack ads spent against her. So she posed the question, why the heck would I do that? She had her two kids up on stage with her. She said it was all for her 8-year-old son and her 6-year-old daughter. She said, this is my why. She also said that she wants to continue to deregulate oil and gas production in Louisiana. She said that we are an energy rich state and she wants to continue to drive jobs and money to our economy from that production. She said that will also help with economic pressures across the nation.
9: Fox's Jennifer Crockett reporting on Julia Letlow. 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
21: You know, America's produced like lots and lots of stuff. Just piles of stuff. The fact of the matter is all day long, every day, there are warehouses full of stuff getting just pushed off a cliff. All day, every day.
19: Betsy Ann Nagoski, who runs the Canary Records label.
21: A friend of mine said that what he loves is being the guy standing at the edge of the cliff, waving his arms, going, "Wait, no, let me look at those first before you throw them away. I think there might be some good stuff in there. I think there might be some stories. I don't think we should throw all those away yet."
19: We have a season, 10 episodes of stories from that realm, of things that were just barely saved, and in some cases, not saved at all. A bizarre tale of two infamous New Yorkers.
22: They booby-trapped their home and turned it into the shield fortress of ephemera.
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21: 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So they get thrown in the garbage.
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23: It's over. 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
31: 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Back in Boston.
30: And that's so important to me as a city, as mayor, but also to the city of Boston.
31: It's Howie Carr.
32: Oh, Boston, you're my home. Oh, yeah.
30: 844-500-4242. We've been telling you for the last week or so that on Thursday, 2 days from now, we will be doing the show, a remote broadcast from Manzi Appraisers in Woburn, Massachusetts. It's right off of 128. And around 3 o'clock, about 48 hours from now, we're going to be auctioning off Karen Reed's SUV. This is the SUV that she had when her her boyfriend, John O'Keefe, was killed, not by her car, but the state police grabbed the car. They had it for years. And when she was finally acquitted the second time, she got it back. And Bill Broussard from JB Auto Care took it, and he repaired it. And it was, there were mice living in it. The state police weren't taking good care of it. I know that's a shocker, but there it is. So the car has been fixed now, and it's going to be auctioned off. All the money is going to go to the Karen Reed Legal Defense Fund. And if you want to get involved in it, you can go to J.J. Manning Auctioneers and read up on how to do it. It's you can register in before the auction, and you got to bring a check, a certified bank check for $20,000 to become a recognized bidder. So joining us now, we just wanted to talk to them about it and get some more publicity for the auction. And again, you're invited. Even if you're not going to bid, you can come down to the auction, see the show, and bring something down, an heirloom for Dave Manzi to appraise. He'll be glad to do that for you. You can buy a copy of the book, Mass Corruption. And we have free taillight, red taillight to give away with the purchase of each book. Alan Jackson, though, thank you so much for joining us on the show today. We appreciate it.
0: How are you, Howie? Long time no talk to. You've been well.
30: It's good. Did you win that case last week that you were talking about?
0: Well, you know, look, you win some, you lose some, right?
30: Okay, I understand.
0: I don't create the facts. I just do the best I can.
30: I'm sorry.
0: No, it did not go our direction, but we'll see. We're not done yet.
30: I'm sorry.
0: I never stopped the fight.
30: I know. I should have done a pre-interview before I asked you that question. But anyway, let's.
0: Yeah. What the hell, Howie? Come on. I expect more from you.
30: I just assumed you won every case. That's all. But anyway, let's.

0: And also, Canton PD and MSP are on their way to being sued as well. That's not long in the making.
1: That's where we're going to start reading the texts between Michael Proctor and Sergeant Good of the Canton PD. Correct.
0: You're probably going to want to get your hands on this on the complaint. Yeah. Yeah.
1: How soon? We can't wait, Alan Jackson, for that. All of us here, you know.
0: It's not going to be months and months from now. It's going to be sooner than later. We'll count it probably in days or weeks before you see something. But we have an open road. We have an open pathway to get the lawsuit filed, and we're in the final stages of getting it ticked and tied and highly polished. So it will be on its way. We want to make sure that it's as close to perfect as possible. And the folks that are working on it, the folks at Sheehan Finney, they're just masters at making sure that they get everything right. So I'm looking forward to getting that on file as well.
1: Yeah. So how many, just to, you know, whet my appetite, how many texts do you think might be in that complaint?
0: How many? You're just asking for a volume number?
1: Yeah.
0: How high can you count? I don't know that we're going to refer to every single text in the complaint, but the information that we have is that's forthcoming, and that will be in discovery, and that we continue getting. It's voluminous. It is voluminous. We're not talking about a dozen texts or a couple dozen.
1: 44,000 pages. That's what they've been saying at the hearings. 44,000 pages of transcripts.
0: Well, you know, we'll see how much of that makes its way into the lawsuit, but we're looking forward to making sure that the full-throated truth it comes out and is exposed during the course of this litigation. I'll put it that way.
1: Now, why is it taking so long to, you know, the judge was very very critical, especially of the O'Keefe's lawyers last week. He said, you know, when he was making these remarks about you accusing you guys of clickbait lawyering and all this, why has there only been one deposition in all these months?
0: Well, look, if you're going to prosecute a case, it's sort of on your own, it's of your own making. And it is civil cases are very different, I will say, Howie, than criminal cases. They do take longer. So just in general, painting with the broadest brushstrokes, it's not like a criminal case that has the same kind of time clock clicking. So it's not unusual for it to take some time. But I will say, and I think the judge is right, there needs to be some cooperation and better communication coming from the other side based on the scheduling of these depositions. They're going to be coming. The depositions are going to have to be taken. But the entity that's prosecuting the case has the responsibility of moving the case forward. You're prosecuting a case. That's up to you. You're the one that brought the lawsuit. So counsel on the other side is going to have to put his foot on the gas and start making sure that the things that need to get done are getting done in a timely fashion. So why it's taking so long, that's a question that I think a lot of civil lawyers on both sides often ask. These things are they move like molasses. They're just not fast moving trains. So this one particularly is going excruciatingly slowly. But you know, like, I'd rather have it done right than have it done quick. So everybody on Karen's team is very focused on making sure that everything that we do in that case, as well as the cases that Karen has brought and will be bringing, that it's done exactly the way that we want it to be done.
1: How is Karen doing personally?
0: She's doing great. She has just an incredible attitude about basically everything. I mean, obviously, once she was acquitted and completely exonerated of the false charges that were brought against her in the first place, she did not even hesitate to move forward in her quest to make sure that the truth is completely revealed. You know, we've seen a system on the heels of her fighting the juggernaut that is the Commonwealth. As soon as she was exonerated and had the ability, had the bandwidth to move forward, she's done exactly that. We've seen the system

0: sort of start crumbling right under its own weight, with officer after officer after officer losing jobs, losing positions, getting demotions, getting terminated, text messages being revealed. Lots and lots and lots of folks are seeing the results of Karen Reed's very specific focus on making sure that truth at the end of the day is revealed, a truth about what happened, and a broader truth about the corruption that's been running rampant in the Massachusetts law enforcement community and to a certain degree the justice system, for who knows how long, for time immemorial, it seems like. But you know, this is not a, it's not, none of this comes free, Howie, as you know, and we're deeply appreciative of Bill and what he's done, Bill Broussard, and what he's done with regard to this vehicle. You know, it's that car, that truck, that SUV is far, far bigger than the nuts and bolts and rivets that hold it together. It's an iconic symbol of breaking down a corrupt system. That is what that truck represents. That's what that SUV represents. It's a nuts and bolts symbol of a fight not to just take something that's given to you, but to fight back and to ensure that the truth is told. And like I said, it doesn't come free. It takes a lot of folks to do this for and with Karen. And it comes at a very high cost. It's very precious. Our time and all the lawyers' times and the filings and going to and fro, in court, out of court, depositions, et cetera. You know, that comes at a heavy weight, resource-wise. So we're very appreciative that people are still very supportive of Karen, and we hope that continues.
1: And would like to see people get out there and bid and go to J.J. Manning Auctioneers to read up on how you can get involved in the bidding. But just come on out and just and see what happens. Should be an interesting day. Is there any progress being made on any of the media projects like the movies?
0: Progress is being made, but nothing that I can point you to specifically. There are talks sort of behind the scenes. Lots of folks are very, very interested in Karen's story. I will attest to that. There has been no dearth of interest in the telling of Karen's story from different media standpoints, whether it be a book, a feature film, podcast, TV series, documentaries, things of that nature. There's been an enormous amount of interest in the telling of Karen's story because it is unique. It's the story of one person standing up against an entire system. It's very much a David and Goliath story, and it resonates, I think, with a lot of folks, not just in Massachusetts, but around the country.
1: Around the world, I think.
0: Around the world, I think that's safe to say, too. I mean, we do get a lot of emails and missives from folks outside the United States that followed this case very, very, very closely. And even, you know, look, I'm 3,000 miles away from you. I'm on the other side of the country in California, and it's not nary a day goes by that somebody doesn't come up to me and say something in support of Karen. It's not that I'm the person they want to talk to or they want to introduce themselves to, but they see me as a direct line of communication to be able to give their well wishes to Karen. And it's appreciated. Every single time I get something in a grocery store or driving by a gas station, someone waves or whatever, that just, it warms my heart that people are still very, very supportive of what Karen went through and what she's continuing to do.
1: Who are you guys backing for district attorney? As you know, Morrissey is not running for re-election. The primary is still 3.5 months away. But you guys backing anybody?
0: No, I don't think it'd be appropriate to jump on that in a public forum at this point. I do have some personal affinity toward Adam Deitch, but I certainly cannot speak for Karen or Karen's family. He's the person that I know the best, and I think he would do a remarkable job. I'm very, very, very happy that Michael Morrissey is not running. There needs to be a real house cleaning, and I think Adam Deitch, in my personal opinion, and this is just me, this is not a team-wide view, and I don't want to speak for anybody else, especially in the world of politics, but I think Adam would be a remarkable change agent for the community out there in Norfolk.
1: Yeah, and Morrissey has his guy running, but he's not making a lot of public appearances, you know, when he has to meet up with other candidates, as you might well imagine. Well, we appreciate you being with us. I got to ask you, though, you still live in L.A., right?
0: I do.
1: Who are you voting for mayor?
0: Oh, my God. Howie, you just talk about putting somebody on the spot. Have you won your last case? Who are you voting for mayor? What about Norfolk Diaz? Jesus Christ. Hey, can someone get Howie to call me 10 minutes before I come on his show for some kind of pre-interview? There's a young man out here named Spencer that I really, really like. Anybody except Mayor Bass, anybody except her. But I think there's some interesting campaigning going on right now for mayor of LA City.
1: Yeah, we're watching the ads. They're fantastic for Pratt.
0: I was going to say, have you seen some of these ads?
1: Oh.
0: He really has done a remarkable job with his ad campaigns. Spencer hasn't, you know, look, one of his ads, he's standing in front of a trailer. He lost his home in the aftermath of the fires, the devastating fires out here. And Mayor Bass did exactly zero.
1: She went to Ghana.
0: Think about that. As a matter of fact, she wasn't even in town. Yeah. Wasn't even in the country. Right. Couldn't be bothered while the city burned. So.
1: Yeah. Well, Alan Jackson, we appreciate you. You don't want to tell us who you're voting for governor, do you? I kind of have an idea, but.
0: You can probably guess. You can probably guess.
1: I won't direct the judge to direct the witness to answer the question. I think we know. I think I know the answer. The jury can decide for itself. Listen, Alan Jackson, we really appreciate you being with us, and thanks for asking. Thanks for helping us promote this event. We hope to get a really good turnout. We hope to replenish the fund for you guys, at least to some degree. I know how expensive it is.
0: I got to tell you, my friend, nobody's done more for us in terms of getting the word out than you have and your team has. I'm really excited to hear that you're actually going to do the show from the auction. That's really, really exciting. And I will say again, that vehicle, whoever's lucky enough to get it, first of all, Bill did an amazing job. It's like it's pristine, like
1: it
0: brand spanking new. And that car stands for so much more than the tires and the bolts and the rivets and the paint the paint that's on it. That car stands for, it is an iconic symbol of not backing down. That car will always go down in history in terms of symbolizing one of the most talked about and widely followed criminal trials on the East Coast in modern history. So. Someone's going to be very, very fortunate to get their hands on that car, and I hope it's kept in the same shape that it is right now for many, many, many years to come, because it's a real symbol of power and fight and never say quit.
1: Thank you, Alan Jackson, for being with us. And the next time I talk to you, we'll do a pre-interview beforehand. So
0: this is actually a little bit more exciting. I never know what the hell's going to come.
1: Thank you, Alan Jackson. And give our best to Karen and everybody else when you see him. And we'll do our best on Thursday with Justin Manning and Bill Broussard. Thank you very much, Alan Jackson.
0: Thanks,
1: appreciate it. That's Alan Jackson, former candidate for DA himself, and now just a concerned citizen in Los Angeles. I'm Howie Carr.
2: Howie Carr will return.
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1: 844-500-4242. People ask me, how can you have more red tail light to give away at this event? You gave away tons of it. It grows in the soil in Canton. It just pops up, and now it's spring. It's just coming up. We're going to have plenty of red tail light to give away when you buy a copy of Mass Corruption. I hope you will be there on Thursday from 2 to 5. We'll be broadcasting live the auction. I don't think the auction will be broadcast live because it's kind of weird. But not weird, but just kind of hard to figure it out. 844-500-4242. We'll be right back with the poll question, and we have a great Cheap Bastard deal. Mortadella Head. If you like Mortadella Head, stand by. I'm Howie.
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1: 844-500-4242, 844-500-4242. You know, we keep coming back to COVID, but how can you really escape it? I mean, it's just it's going to be around. I mean, these little kids, I mean, they're going to, you know, 60 years from now, they're going to be saying, you know, well, I could have turned out better, but, you know, I was wearing a mask when I was 3 years old, and none of us were ever the same in my kindergarten class or my pre-K class. And it's, and you know what? It's probably true.
20: Thrice vaccinated.
1: Ugh, it's just it's just bad. And you know, we've got the whistleblower's named James Erdman III, and it's interesting too that this hearing was today, just as Trump lands in China. And I don't even, you know, he hadn't even talked about discussing, you know, the fact that it came out of China or anything like that. But it, you know, it's hard to believe that it was that much of a coincidence that within hours of him landing in China, they're having this hearing in D.C. about the COVID leaks. 844-500-4242. Nick, you're next with Howie Carr. Go ahead, Nick.
21: Hey, Howie, whether it's Benghazi, whether it's COVID, whether it's Fauci, whether it was Collins, the sidekick bum there, the NIH, there's always a big CYA. Obama, 2014, October, puts a ban on gain-of-function testing. I guess that's because he's, what, a brilliant physician highly trained?
1: Well, remember Nixon on the White House tapes after Watergate. We could raise $1 million, but that would be wrong. So, I mean, so Obama gave himself the "but that would be wrong" out, right?
21: Right. So if you go back to the Susan Rice DYA memo, right, that she pens just as a walking out the door, it's always a big CYA. That's what that was all about.
1: Right.
21: The reason Fauci never went to prison, the reason, what's her name, Loretta Lynch, the other bum there, the Holder, and Hillary Clinton, you don't go to prison unless the big guy goes with you, okay? That's why it's never going to happen. They're never going to ask any of these people. And it was the biggest monstrosity of all time. It gave you a vaccine that was not a vaccine. It actually turned your body into like an urn.
1: I know. And you know what? Maybe it was good for a few people or most people, but it killed people too. And they can deny it up and down, and they can remember what was it? SAD, sudden adult death syndrome. All of a sudden, these guys, some of them triathletes, you know, really good athletes, mainly male, but some females as well, just keeling over at the age of 28 or 30. I mean, you know, it always happens, you know, when you have billions of people, but it never happened before at those levels until they started giving the vaccine. And you had no choice about the vaccine either. All these people, ooh, We have to shoot the Supreme Court justices because of abortion, to protect abortion rights, our bodies, ourselves. I don't want to get the vaccine. You're fired. you lose your pension. You know? I mean, what's the difference? 844-500-4242. Bobby, you're next with Howie Carr. Go ahead, Bobby.
2: Hey, Howie. So COVID comes on the scene, and all of a sudden, you don't hear anything about pneumonia or influenza.
1: Right.
2: I don't think COVID was real. I think it was pneumonia and influenza, and they just created this whole COVID thing just so they could try out their new vaccines.
1: Well, I mean, I think it was probably real, but it wasn't the Spanish influenza, you know, that we've read about in 1919. I was born long after my uncle and his wife and his son died. But I mean, that was in Portland in like 1919 or 1920. And I mean, it happened. Millions of people died in that. And they were promoting it. They were just trying to do it. To say this could be another Spanish influenza or even worse, the Black Death, you know, from the Middle Ages, you know, where they wiped out like a third of the population of Europe. And then it just kept coming back, the bubonic plague. Those are pretty scary, scary names, aren't they? Bubonic plague, Black Death. And they were trying to make it into it. And now they're trying to make this hantavirus. It's not selling, you know? It's like trying to, you know, it's like trying to go out now and saying, if you're a He-Man, you want to drink Bud Light. It's just not going to work, right? And they just go out and say, hey, we've got some experts. Put on your white coats, guys. Put that stethoscope around your neck and come out and tell them that the hantavirus is going to kill them. Yeah. Yeah, that's the ticket. That'll work. 844-500-4242. So let's play one. This is Josh Hawley talking about the cover up, the whole effort to cover up everything that they did with COVID. And cut 10.
3: You just said we don't have a democracy anymore. Can you elaborate on why you think that is?
22: This witness has testified under oath that the COVID origins report that the last administration issued was false. When it said that there's no evidence of a Wuhan lab related activity in COVID, that was false. He just testified that when the last administration said that they were turning over all of the information that they could related to COVID, that's totally false. They gave us 5 pages. He said there are thousands and thousands and thousands of pages that were never turned over. I mean, it's unbelievable. We have basically a systematic effort to violate the laws of Congress, to lie to the American people, to mislead the American people, and it's still going on. The deep state actors, it is still going on.
1: Speaking of cover-ups, just the news. Judicial Watch just got all the records released from the FBI preceding the Mar-a-Lago raid in 2022. Do you know how many pages they got of the FBI saying there's no probable cause to go into Mar-a-Lago? 207 pages. But they went in anyway, mm-hmm. Right? They went in anyway because they should shoot to kill orders. If the butler doesn't objects and say you need a jacket to come into the dining room, shoot him, you know, shoot to kill at Mar-a-Lago. And then they went through and rummaged through Melania's underwear drawer, even though 207 pages of saying no probable cause, no reason to do this. 844-500-4242. I'm Howie Carr.
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1: (844) 500-4242. We'll talk a little bit more about COVID. People want to talk about the vaccines, but we wanted to check in with Silver Dave from precious metals firm that bears his name. And it's in Ware, New Hampshire, and this is a good time to talk about the precious metals, because the inflation, as you know, with the war, came in hot, as they say today, 3.8% for the month of April. And usually when inflation is heating up, and it obviously is because of the war and the price of gasoline and diesel, more diesel than gasoline, which ups the price of everything that's delivered, which is basically all the products that we use and consume. So it's usually when the price, when inflation heats up a little bit, it's a good time to buy precious metals. And precious metals have been kind of in a plateau lately. Just wanted to check in with Silver Dave, and what do these inflation reports, at least temporarily, mean going forward, Silver Dave?
2: Well, you hit the nail on the head, Howie. We can anticipate that the prices of precious metals are likely to go up when inflation is rising, and we can see this past week we've seen the silver prices go from around $75 to almost $88 today, just in the past week and a half. So, a great way to protect your hard-earned wealth from dollar inflation is to own physical precious metals, gold or silver. And obviously, I'm Silver Dave, and I'm biased for silver. And, we have our shop is called Local Silver Mint in Ware, New Hampshire, or localsilvermint.com.
1: So basically, then, do precious metals price track in parallel to oil prices, either up or down?
2: I would not say parallel. They often have some correlation, but this past month has been very unusual because we've been seeing the oil price go down when gold goes up, and then I've been seeing gold go down when oil goes up in many cases. So it's not always in alignment, but oil in the longer term will usually affect the prices of precious metals because oil is very important for the mining process. So if oil goes up, then it costs more to mine precious metals.
1: Yeah, another thing that doesn't get as much ink as the price of oil is that a lot of fertilizer comes out of that area. It's produced from, it's a byproduct of the refinement and oil, and they're scrambling now, and I guess Saudi Arabia is now setting up these convoys, just truck convoys to get the fertilizer to the Red Sea. So, but it's, you know, but again, it's, it takes a while to make these adjustments in the world economy, and when there's uncertainty, that's when the price of precious metals has gone up historically, right?
2: Yes, exactly. And to just go to what you just mentioned with the fertilizer is that a lot of reports I'm seeing suggest that the fertilizer supply may not be affected from the current day's events until a year from now. And so we may not even see until 2027 is when we may see some of the effects of fertilizer shortages. We may see it on the shelf, and that all these things are connected. And it's one more reason why having physical precious metals is a very important way to diversify your holdings. It's silver and gold will never go to zero. They'll always have a value. You can always trade it for goods and services. So it's a great thing to have as part of your holdings. And at Local Silver Mint in Ware, New Hampshire, we have some of the best pricing and selection. And people really love to shop in tax-free New Hampshire and walk out with the silver or gold in their hands with privacy. Although some people want to buy online, and they can do that on our website, localsilvermint.com. But to what you just said is that the uncertainty really drives precious metals, and people know it's safe. And that's one of the reasons why it's so popular in these times.
1: So, yeah, the price, though, I mean, the price of precious metals was kind of flat and even going down a little bit before February 28th when the bombing started, right?
2: Yes, but we should add that about a year ago, the silver price was $30, and it had been around $30 for many years. And then as we approached the end of 2025, the silver price cranked all the way up and until February when it hit $125. Then it had a very sharp pullback to $75. However, $75 was still, 250% of what it had been. And so then it was stagnant, as you mentioned, for the past couple months. Now we're seeing it rise again. And so we're seeing silver almost at 90. I won't be surprised if we see silver go to 150 or 175 and then pull back to around 125 thereafter. So I think there's a lot of action to be had. And, silver is a lot better to buy at 80 than it is to buy at 90 or 100, in my opinion.
1: But the only problem, Silver Dave, is that if the price of silver goes up as far as to 150, then the price of a barrel of oil is probably going to be skyrocketing too. Correct?
2: It's possible. It is possible. And so we have to see what happens. But we're in very uncertain times. There's a lot of things that we're not used to. And it's difficult to say how it's all going to play out. And that's one of the reasons why I like physical assets. And that's why I'm so into silver. And in particular, a lot of people say, Dave, why silver and not gold? Well, gold is good too. But one of the reasons I'm so biased to silver is because to me, silver offers a higher percentage gain potential and better spendability. It's easier to trade it directly with your neighbor.
1: Also more affordable.
2: For a dozen eggs.
1: Also more affordable.
2: More affordable. It's more affordable, yes. An ounce of silver, you can just sell it to a guy at the poker game. An ounce of gold, $5,000, you're going to have to, it's going to be a little harder to sell that. You probably have to sell it to a shop like us because most people are not going to have $5,000 or $10,000 or $20,000.
1: Well, I got my right little, I got my dimes, and you're still making dimes. I bought them from the VIPs are laughing. I bought them from you though, Silver Dave. I'm
2: and
1: glad.
2: I think when you bought them, when silver was $20.
1: Yeah. So I'm doing okay with those dimes. And then I'll be able to buy my dozen eggs or whatever with a dime. I don't have to do that. I hope I don't have to do that. But you could. I don't know. Do you still have the dimes, or are you making your own dimes now?
2: We make a product called Silver Bits, and Silver Bits are 1/10 ounce of pure silver, and they're perfect for barters and trades. And we really love them for that. They're priced very reasonable for a divisible silver product. 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And you're absolutely right. The point of that product, Silver Bits, is so that you have a tangible physical silver asset, but that's also small enough that you can trade it or sell it with ease.
1: Yeah, I don't give those to my grandkids. I give them the little, the collector type coins that people put out. But I don't give them those little dimes because they're going to lose those dimes and they're going to be worth they're worth a lot of money even now. All right. So what's the number people can reach you at, and where can they go to find out more about the local Silver Mint?
2: So they can go to our website, localsilvermint.com, or you can call us on the phone at area code 603-529-3999. 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This Saturday, I'm going to be there all day as a meet and greet. I'll be doing photo ops with people who want to come and meet me. We're also going to be giving out a free silver gift to every person who comes in the showroom, Local Silver Mint in Ware, New Hampshire, this Saturday, as well as we'll be raffling off graded Silver Eagle coins. So this Saturday is a great day to come down. It'll be a lot of fun, and you'll have a chance to meet me. Or if you don't come on Saturday, you can come a different day. You can call us. You can go to our website. Ultimately, we want to serve you, and we want to help you get silver, physical silver, in your hands While it's still accepted.
1: 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I'm Howie.
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10: Public health emergency. I'm Deborah Valentine, Fox News. A public health emergency of international concern declared today due to more than 300 suspected Ebola cases and 88 deaths in Congo and Uganda.
11: The World Health Organization is declaring the Ebola outbreak in Congo and Uganda a global health emergency. The UN Health Agency reports at least 88 suspected deaths and more than 300 suspected cases have been reported so far. Ebola is a highly contagious virus that can be contracted through bodily fluids. The WHO says the outbreak does not yet meet the criteria for a pandemic.
10: Fox's Chandley Painter reporting. A Republican incumbent senator ousted in Saturday's primary in Louisiana after President Trump threw his support behind Representative Julia Letlow. Candidates failed to reach a 50% threshold, forcing a late June runoff primary. Senator Bill Cassidy conceding defeat.
12: I've had the privilege of representing the state of Louisiana for 12 years. I've been able to participate in democracy. And when you participate in democracy, sometimes it doesn't turn out the way you want it to.
10: More from Fox TV affiliate WVUE TV, Fox's 8 Jennifer Crockett in New Orleans.
13: She said that she had $26 million in attack ads spent against her. So she posed the question, why the heck would I do that? She had her two kids up on stage with her. She said it was all for her 8-year-old son and her 6-year-old daughter. She said, this is my why. She also said that she wants to continue to deregulate oil and gas production in Louisiana. She said that we are an energy rich state and she wants to continue to drive jobs and money to our economy from that production. She said that will also help with economic pressures across the nation.
10: Fox's Jennifer Crockett reporting on Julia Letlow. 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
24: It's Howie Carr.
1: 844-500-4242. The VIPs are in here. Having a good time, everybody? You'll be having a good feed very shortly from Blondie's, the great barbecue place in Walpole. You know, the Bruins are out. The Celtics are out. The Red Sox are like the ceasefire on massive life support. So the only real sports story going on in Boston right now is Mike Vrabel and Diana Rossini. And some people say, oh, this is shocking. I like the story myself. I'm a tabloid guy, and I just enjoy reading it and seeing them twist slowly in the wind. And we thought it was time to check in with the divorce lawyer of the Howie Carr show. Nobody. No, I'm not getting a divorce, but he is the divorce lawyer of the Howie Carr Show. Joe Roach, he works for Eden Rafferty in Worcester. And we just wanted to check in with him. We talked to him when this thing was beginning to break. And Joe, first of all, just let me get your thoughts on the unending stream of pictures.
0: I think that's the my thought about this whole thing is I can't believe we're still talking about this. I can't believe how bad they've handled it. That like at every turn, there's new pictures, there's new stories. It's been going on for longer than we expected. And in the face of this overwhelming denial that there's really anything to see here, every day it feels like there's more and more coming out.
1: And then the husband, the cuckolded husband, shall I say, is he goes outside the house with her on Mother's Day and gives her a kiss in front of the paparazzi. Are they trying to keep this thing going or what?
0: Well, there's two schools of thought here, right? Either one, yes, they enjoy the attention that has been brought to them because of the story. Or two, I don't know, I think he's in on it, right? I mean, maybe he's part of this thing because this seems kind of intentional at this point.
1: So what is, before I came on the air today, I checked out they live in New Jersey, the Rossinis, or Rossini and Goldschmidt. And it says, and I looked it up, it's a no-fault state, but it says under certain aggravated circumstances, you can have fault divorce. And so my question for you as a divorce lawyer in Massachusetts, is Massachusetts a straight no-fault, or is it the same thing as New Jersey?
0: Oh, yeah, we have fault ground divorces here in Massachusetts. I don't want to like besmirch my own profession here, but most divorce lawyers don't file fault-based divorces because you have to prove those, right? Like you got to have evidence and
1: well, that's what they made private eyes for.
0: Oh, you know, for sure. But it's a lot easier to just file a no-fault divorce state when your client just doesn't want to be married anymore. And the only thing you need to prove is
1: that it's like a real estate closing.
0: Very simple. Yeah. It's just, do you want to be married to your spouse anymore? No. Case proven.
1: Irreconcilable differences.
0: Irreconcilable differences, which effectively just means I don't want to be married to you anymore.
1: So you, but if you were a really aggrieved spouse,
0: sure,
1: you could.

0: constriction of their marital relationship. So my advice is traditionally twofold. One, I'm not interested in being a dating service for you, right? So I'm not going to tell you you can't date, right? Please don't spend a ton of money on your boyfriend or girlfriend, because that can become an issue, right? If you are buying jewelry for your new girlfriend, or you're taking her on trips, or you buy her a car, that will become a problem. Your ex-wife's lawyer will be talking about
1: that. Estranged.
0: Yeah, your estranged wife.
1: Yes, let's her use lawyer, the terminology.
0: Yes, your estranged spouse's lawyer will bring up the jewelry or the cruise or, you know, the trip to Vegas. So those things become problematic because, you know, you spend $1,000 on your new girlfriend. Your estranged spouse is going to say, hey, $500 of that was mine, right? You're going to pay me back for that.
1: And what about the kids? The kid can't go to camp now.
0: Yeah, don't, oh boy, don't introduce the kids to your new girlfriend or boyfriend either, right? Like, if you're in the middle of a divorce and you've decided to start for some reason, you don't have enough heartbreak in your life, you've decided to jump into a new relationship, don't bring the kids around the new boyfriend. Don't have them at the new girlfriend's house for the weekend. Like, you keep your world separated at least until the divorce is finalized. That sounds obvious, I know, but you'd be shocked how often I deal with, I moved out on Saturday and on Tuesday I brought my kids to my new girlfriend's house. And you're like, what are you doing, man? Like, let's try to keep these worlds apart for a little while.
1: And then you're also producing your kids as potential witnesses. That right?
0: Yeah.
1: I mean, on top of everything else, not to mention poisoning the relationship with the estranged spouse.
0: You're burning, you're salting the earth behind you on those ones.
1: So what's your advice to people listening? They're driving around, they're saying, I really I have my hands full with this marriage. It's not working out, but I don't want to be the next Vrabel Rossini.
0: I mean, you should call me, right? I mean, this is my thing. And I tell everybody this, and I tell the people who call me, I say, look, I'm a divorce lawyer. I'm not a divorce advocate. I don't run around telling you need to get divorced, right? That's not really my business. But if you call me because you have questions about what am I doing, or where am I going with this, a lot of people call me, well, you know, I'm going to hold on until the kids are out of high school or until they're older. The reality is that if you're sitting there today, if you're driving in the car right now and you're thinking that your marriage might be over, there's a pretty good chance that it is, okay? And hanging on isn't going to help you, right? If anything, it's going to make it worse, because you're going to put more money in your pension, or pay down the equity on the house, or you know, hit the lottery, or do whatever, or, you know, it'll become public that you've been in a long-term relationship with an NFL reporter. Something bad could happen in the interim that you're trying to hide.
1: Or you'll get lugged for driving under.
0: Yeah, exactly.
1: And then she's got a fault on you, a fault divorce.
0: Yeah, then all of a sudden the kids that you were taking care of every weekend and during the week, now you can't see them because you don't have your license, and it's a danger, and you're dealing with stuff that you shouldn't have to deal with because you thought, like, it would be better if I waited it out.
1: Here's a question here. I have a relative who pays alimony. A relative. He has a relative. married 20 years. It's death till they part. The ex-wife lives with her fiancé. They'll never get married. Is there a legal way to get out of paying alimony?
0: Well, in this situation, your uncle or whatever has this problem. So there's two things, right? One, the rules have sort of changed a little bit. So there is a modification element that if you've reached Social Security retirement age and you are presently paying alimony, even if when that order entered it was a lifetime alimony order, you can seek a modification and terminate it because you've reached Social Security retirement age. There are sort of arguments that the other side can make to extend that, but that is a pretty hard and fast rule.
1: Isn't there usually a definite limit on alimony? You know, alimony kicks in after child support, and then it runs for X number of years, and then it shouldn't be lifetime, should it?
0: Depends on when they got divorced. If they got divorced post 2012, I think you're going to have more limits on that. But if this was a guy who got divorced back in the late 90s, he might just have, you were married for 20 years, you're going to pay alimony every week, and that's all it says. Right? There's no termination date. There's no end date on those things. Lifetime alimony awards are not.
1: Till death do you part. It gives a new meaning to that, doesn't it?
0: Yeah. In the situation where this person is asking also, just because you're not married doesn't mean that you're not cohabitating with someone. And cohabitation
1: is a
0: modifiable event. So this is a person who should
1: definitely... Calling the private detective, right?
0: Yeah, I mean, if this is a person who's living with... If you've got an ex who you're paying alimony to who lives with a new romantic partner, which in

0: of itself is not required. But if you're cohabitating with someone, meaning you're, you know, the mortgage is being split, the utilities are being split, the food costs are being split, those are modifiable events. You should absolutely be looking into terminating your alimony through the courts if that's a situation. In that situation, you probably have two bases. You may be old enough that you should terminate it, but it sounds like this person is cohabitating and you should be trying to terminate that alimony obligation.
1: And what's the age of majority now in Massachusetts? 23?
0: Yeah, I think you and I have talked about this before.
1: Yeah, I like to be refreshed.
0: There's a sliding scale on this. You know, it's 18, 21, 23. To be safe, you think 23. You and I have talked before. Some people have called me after I've been on this show, and they're like, well, I've got one 18-year-old and a 24 and a 25-year-old. And I say, well, your child support obligation.
1: Two-thirds down.
0: Yeah, your child support obligation entered, you know, 15 years ago when you were making, you know, $1,000 a week, and now you're making $2,100 a week. Do not try to terminate your child support. Just finish paying until your youngest is gone, because you're going to only pay for one, but you're going to pay twice as much money.
1: So people, you know, people think they're getting screwed, and even if they got divorced years and years ago, they might benefit from talking to you.
0: I think everybody could benefit from talking to me, Howie. That's why I come by.
1: I mean, benefit financially.
0: Yeah, I think it could be a good idea, especially in situations like you know, this question asker is asking about where there's like a long-term alimony payment that's being made or long-term child support obligations that are in place. Absolutely call me. We'll
1: What's
0: talk about
1: number?
0: It. So my number is 508-795-1601.
1: Has gay marriage been good for you?
0: Me personally, it hasn't really affected me that much, but has more people getting, I think actually less people are getting married, but as a fisherman, the more fish in the pond, the more I'm going to catch, right? So the more people that are getting married, the more people are getting divorced. So I'm an equal opportunity divorce lawyer. I'm happy to break up same-sex couples or opposite-sex couples.
1: So you don't represent just men or women, and you also don't discriminate against different sexual preferences.
0: I will break up any family that you bring to me. I like having the audience here.
1: Yeah, I know. It's different, isn't it?
0: It is a little different, yeah. I like them.
1: And they couldn't do this in court. They couldn't act like this. The judge would tell them to shut up.
0: All of these people would have been asked to leave the room already, yeah.
1: All right. So you work for Eden Rafferty. You run the domestic...
0: I run the probate and family court division at Eden Rafferty, yes,
1: and
0: sir.
1: And so, and again, Joe Roach, R-O-C-H-E.
0: That's the one.
1: Joe Roach. And what's your phone number again?
0: It is 508-795-1601.
1: Okay, give it again.
0: 508-795-1601.
1: All right. Alimony is like paying for a car you don't drive, says 781. There's other ways to describe it, too. And Dr. Johnson said a second marriage is the triumph of hope over experience, I believe. And he also said it's like getting married to a... I'll forget that. I don't want to go too far on what he said. Okay, Joe Roach, thank you. So, again, what would you tell Kevin Goldschmidt? Mr. Rossini, what would you tell him? 30 seconds.
0: Assuming that he's not part, this isn't a thing that he's into. I think he's got to call me. He's got to get out of this thing, right? Like, we got to try to salvage some of this.
1: Kids.
0: Yeah, you know what? They're only going to get older. They're only going to have more questions. They're only going to be more involved. You pull the plug now. You pay a therapist. It's a lot cheaper in the long run, probably.
1: All right. There you go, Kevin Goldschmidt, and don't be kissing your estranged wife outside in public. Even if you were in love, most married couples aren't kissing in public.
0: Seriously, I've never been photographed kissing my wife.
1: No, and on Mother's Day, come on. All right, Joe Roach, thank you for being with us, and thanks for filling us in on the latest. And it's always a pleasure to have you in here.
0: Always a pleasure to be here, Howie.
1: All right, great. 844-500.
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27: The different color noises, white noise, brown noise, pink noise. Brown noise is deeper, has lower frequencies, it's got more bass, minimalizes that higher frequency. Mm-hmm. And I didn't really know this, but apparently you can liken some of these to sounds in nature. And apparently brown noise is more akin to like a river rapid or a heavy rainfall or thunder.
28: Because there's also white noise and pink noise, you think brown noise is just named after the color brown. Wrong. There was a scientist named Robert Brown from Scotland.
27: White noise is used, aside from just sleeping, a lot of times with like noise-canceling headphones and stuff, mm-hmm. masking other sounds.
28: Pink noise is a little different. It's kind of like the compromise between white noise and brown noise.
27: As far as which one is best for sleep, there have been some very middling studies over the years. But at Oxford in 2017, they said that they fell asleep 40% faster listening to white noise, but their overall sleep was about the same.
28: Okay.
27: There was a study in 2017 from Northwestern of 13 older adults, and they said pink noise provided deeper sleep overall and improved ability to recall words.
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0: Hey, welcome to Christ Virtual Church. It is great to spend this time with you right now. And whether you're watching this right now alone or with your family, with your work crew, or with your recovery group, or whether you're at home or on your kitchen table, or you're in a hospital bed right now, or you're watching me on a big flat screen TV right now, if that's you, sorry, because you're seeing me larger than life. Whatever it is, I'm glad that you're with us right now. I am honored that you are spending this time with us right now. And so let me just jump right into this and wish you a happy Sunday. If you're watching online right now, why don't you send me back a happy Sunday or a like. Give me a comment and I'll get back to you. Happy Sunday, everybody. You know, if you had asked me years ago when I was first getting started, what kind of a church did I want to create? Oh boy, I would have said a million things because I was fired up. I would have said that I want a loving church. And I want a growing church. And I want a biblical church. And if you would ask me that same question right now, I would say all that again. But I might add one thing to that. I would tell you, I want a church that pleases God. It's a church that pleases God. Remember when Jesus was baptized? Jesus comes out of the water. Sunlight is glittering, water streaming off his brightly smiling face, and all of a sudden a beautiful voice fills the air. This is my son whom I love. I am wonderfully pleased with him, with everything in me. I want God to say that about me and my life. With everything in me, I want God to say that about you and your life. And with everything in me, I want God to say that about this church. A church that pleases God. That wonderfully pleases God. And that raises the question. What kind of a church pleases God? And the obvious answer is, a church that pleases God is made up of people who please God. And what kind of person pleases God? The Bible says, the Lord delights in those who fear him, who put their hope in his unfailing love. Wait, hit the brakes, hard stop right there. God delights in those who fear him? I don't know if that sounds so good. I don't know if I want to be afraid of God. That sounds unhealthy. That sounds like getting into an abusive relationship. So let's do some digging into this. What does that even mean? Well, the actual word the Bible used in the original text is a Greek word. The word for fear is a Greek word, yare. Yare, which literally means to be filled with awe, to have an awareness of God's holiness, power, and authority. It's to be awe-filled. You say, Jeff, just about every week I tell somebody that our pastor's awful. Well, not the same thing. Awe-filled. It's when you sit down. It's when you enter the presence of God and you just take a deep breath and you say, I am in the presence right now of the living God. It's not a fear that drives us away from God. It's an awe that draws us to him. And I'm going to push you a little bit on this week, because maybe you've just gotten a little bit too casual around God. I mean, it's not that you've rejected God. It's that you've reduced him. You've got a faith that's become way too small and way too casual, and you're starting to treat Jesus like he's no big deal. I want to show you one of the most powerful stories in the Bible about someone with a casualness toward Jesus, a casualness in their relationship with Jesus. The Bible says one day Jesus is walking along and he starts talking to a guy by the name of Simon. Simon says, come on over to my house tonight. We'll show you a real good time. I mean, lobster, steak, forget about it. Jesus says, yeah, I could eat. Great, the missus loves to put on a big spread. So that night, promptly at 6 o'clock, Jesus shows up at Simon's house. Now in the first century, there were these customs, kind of like there are today. Customs that were considered to be polite when welcoming a guest to dinner, like today. Today, if you come to my house for dinner, I would probably meet you at the front door, I'd open up the door, and I'd say, can I take your coat? And then I'd say, come on in, everybody's in the kitchen. And then I might say something like this, how about something to drink, what can I get you? Well, that's how it was in Jesus' day. If you went to somebody's house for dinner, and they wanted to make you feel at home, they would perform certain customs which were just considered to be polite. Now, some of this is going to seem kind of strange and foreign to us, but the first thing they would do back then in the first century was when someone showed up at your door for dinner, you would welcome them with a kiss on both cheeks. And that was kind of your way of saying, you are welcome here. And then they'd say, kick off those sandals, buddy. Let's wash those feet. And if your guest is a person of a higher social status, you might even anoint their head with scented oil. That was your way of saying, you are an honored guest in this house. But Simon didn't do any of that for Jesus. Jesus, the Son of God, walks into his house. The Son of the living God steps into his presence and he treats him casually. He treats him like he's no big deal. And I don't know, maybe we're like that sometimes. We come in and we take our seat in church. And we're not really in awe thinking, the Son of the living God is about to step into this room. We're more like, man, I hope the band is good today. And there's nothing wrong with that. I love when you show up to church and there's nothing at all wrong with that attitude. I want the band to be good too. What I'm saying is hold on to that. Hold on to your enjoyment of the band, but don't lose track of, don't lose your grip on the other thing. That feeling of wonder and awe to be in the presence of God. So Jesus goes to Simon's house and he takes a seat at the table. But just then something unexpected happens. A woman bursts into the room. She's not just any woman. She's a woman. Well, she's a woman they all gossip about. She's a woman that kind of had, well, how shall we say it? A lot of male friends. But she's heard about Jesus. She's heard that he loves people with a crazy love. And he forgives people like her. She personally knows people who have encountered Jesus. And they have never been the same people again. They just become different and better and alive. And so she pushes her way into that room and she goes right to Jesus and she falls down at his feet. And Jesus is at a long, low table, kind of reclining in the first century way on a small couch, propped up on one elbow, his head toward the center of the table, his feet out toward the outside of the room. And she kneels at his feet and she does for Jesus what Simon never did. She washes his feet and she does it in the most tender, emotional way. She weeps and washes the feet of Jesus with her tears. And she didn't have a towel, and no one provided a towel for her. And so she takes down her long, flowing hair, and she gently dries his feet with her long hair. And then she places her lips against his feet. She doesn't have any scented oil to honor him, but she does have perfume. After all, perfume was a tool of her trade. It was a very, very expensive bottle of perfume. She snaps the thin neck of alabaster on that bottle, and she pours the entire bottle on his feet. And the scent of the spices fills the entire room instantly. It is an act of worship. It is a way to say, Jesus, Jesus, heal me. Jesus, save me. Jesus, forgive me. She's in awe, absolute awe to be in his presence. And Simon looks at her with his self-righteousness. Then he judges her and he judges Jesus. And he thinks to himself, if Jesus knew the kind of woman she is, he would call her out. And he wouldn't let her ugliness, her filth, her sinfulness get anywhere close to him. And here's what Jesus said in response to Simon's cold and bitter judgment. Simon, I came into your house, and you did not give me any water to wash my feet, but she wet my feet with her tears and wiped them with her hair. You did not give me a kiss, but this woman, from the time I entered, has not stopped kissing my feet. You did not put oil on my head, but she has poured perfume on my feet. Think about it. Jesus in the room. The same Jesus, two entirely different responses. Simon treated Jesus as common, ordinary, no big deal. But the woman knelt at his feet and worshiped him. She was in awe in his presence. She took probably her most valuable possession and she gave it to him as a sacrificial act of worship. She thought, this is the only way I know how to tell him that I need him, that I want to honor him with my life. Simon was casual in his presence. Jesus, or rather she, was overwhelmed by it. Simon was casual in his presence. She was overwhelmed by it. For some of you, this is your story, isn't it? This is your story. If you look back over the past 5 years, sometimes you have to admit, sometimes you're just going through the motions. Look back over the past year. Not what you believe, but what your life says you believe. You didn't walk away from God. You just kind of got casual with God. I've seen it in you. And if you've been around here for a while, you've seen it in me at times. Some of you, you used to worship with awe. You felt like your heart was ready to burst. God was so good, and it was all so new, you couldn't take it all in. And I don't want to come across right now as if I'm judging you. I want to come across as I'm loving you and caring about your experience. And I'm going to push you to be filled with wonder and awe and joy and excitement every time you come into the presence of God, every time you walk in the church, every time you push the button to watch one of these virtual get-togethers. And I'll tell you what, if you're in our church and you hear the band play a great song, no more of this polite golf clapping after the song. I want you raising the roof and getting a little loud and getting a little crazy. Because we have every reason in the world to be moved and emotional and on fire every single week. Our God is an awesome God. Our God is a big God. Our God is an amazing God. He is big enough to hold the whole world in his hand, to know the number of hairs you have in your head, to know the number of tears that you have shed. And he's small enough to care about every detail of your life. That's our God, powerful enough to raise the dead and personal enough to love you right now in this moment. That's our God. So hear me, hear me, hear me, hear me. He loves you. He loves you, loves you, loves you. And believe me when I tell you, there's nothing you could ever do to make him love you more. There is already a home waiting for you in heaven. And your name is already on the mailbox. Let's bow our heads and come into the presence of the living God. And Jesus, I picture that night. Oh, I picture that night at Simon's house. The rich scent of perfume and spices filling the air. The soft glow of oil lamps and the golden flicker of candles. I look across the table. I look across the table into your eyes. The Word made flesh. The Prince of Peace. The bright morning star, the light of the world. The Lion of Judah. The King before whom all the armies of angels bow. May my heart always beat a little faster in your presence. May my mind always be filled with wonder, for you are our God, and our God is an awesome God. In your name we pray, amen. And now we pray together in unison. Our Father who art in heaven, hallowed be thy name. Thy kingdom come, thy will be done, on earth as it is in heaven. Give us this day our daily bread, and forgive us our trespasses, as we forgive those who trespass against us. And lead us not into temptation, but deliver us from evil. For thine is the kingdom, and the power, and the glory, forever and ever. Amen. And we are going to share the Lord's Supper together. And that means that Jesus himself is going to enter into our presence. So in just a moment, you might want to pause this video and get some bread or crackers, some juice or wine. If you'd like to join us, let's prepare for it right now. On the night when he was betrayed, our Lord Jesus took bread. He broke it and passed it among them, saying, "Take and eat. This is my body, which has been given for you. Do this in remembrance of me." In the same way also he took the cup, and after giving thanks to his Father in heaven, he passed it among them, saying, "Take and drink. This is my blood, the blood of the new covenant, which has been poured out for you and for many for the forgiveness of all your sins." When we receive the body of Christ, remember that you are not now a part of the body of Christ in this world. Your hands are his hands to help people. Your heart is his heart to love people. Your words are his words to encourage people. And when you receive the blood of Christ, remember that he took all your sins to the cross. There he crucified your guilt. He deleted your debt. He paid the price once and for all. And when you receive Christ, you receive the promise of your God. That as far as the eastern horizon is from the western horizon, that's how far your sins have been removed from you. Receive now the body and the blood, the power and the presence of our risen Lord Jesus Christ. Amen. You have now received the body and the blood of Christ. May he strengthen you and preserve you in the true faith until that magnificent moment when you walk through gates of glory and in awe, astounded, filled with wonder, you actually look into the eyes of Jesus, who throws his arms around you and says, "Welcome home. Welcome home forever." Well, I thank you so much, all of you, for being here and being a part of our celebration today. I hope that I was able to help you feel just a little bit of that wonder and that awe once again. I hope you're able to place yourself in Simon's house on that night, right there in the presence of Jesus. And I invite you to join us next week where I'll tell you what I'm going to do. I'm going to open up the Bible, the Word of God, and from the Bible I will prove to you that I am an idiot. And maybe you are too. But God can do the biggest, boldest, most beautiful things through people just like you and me. Well, my friends, even if you're at work on Sunday mornings, you're not able to join us for a Sunday morning service. Hey, I'd like to invite you to our Serenity service on Sunday night at 6 o'clock. We have a powerful message this week. Our focus is when you can't take it anymore. Doesn't that fit every single person? And doesn't that happen to you at least once every week? When you can't take it anymore. And this week we'll feature the beautiful live music of Carly, Caitlin, Jordan, and Tom. And don't forget, next week we hope you can be with us. It will be Mother's Day, and we will celebrate together. We will honor moms and even find a way to give them a special treat and treat them real special like they're meant to be. Well, folks, I don't want you just to have a blessed week. I want you to have the best week. And I don't want you just to have a good week. I want you to have a God week. And so I'm going to give you that shout out, have a God week, and I want you to respond right back with those words you've come to know from heart. Ready? Here we go. Have a God week. We will, for we are loved, strong, and blessed. And I want you to know that you are appreciated as well. Thanks for joining us this week and every week.

0: light. My vision would be blurry. I have difficulties driving home, things like that. And just every day having pounding headaches every day. And then my right eye not having really control over it during that time. And my daughter was just on me every day, like, Mom, this could be something really serious. This could be something really serious. And I just kept brushing it off for a little while. I have bottles or aspirin just everywhere during that time. And I was going to urgent care, but urgent care, I have a history of migraine. So it was coming off like it was a migraine, but I just knew it was something different. And just speaking with my daughter and everything, she looked it up, did her own research, Googled some things, used ChatGPT, and she was like, Mom, there's too much pressure on your optical vascular nerve and some other big medical word. And I'm like, Okay. How do you know this? She's like, you have to do these additional tests. And she writes out this long text message. And she's like, the next time you go to the ER, you show this to the doctor. And I'm like, I've never went to the ER. I've only been going to the urgent care. Let me just go to the ER. So one Friday morning, I'm like, before I get to go to work and talk on the radio, I'm going to go to the ER and get the best headache medicine that's going to let me make it through my day. That day I was determined to make it through the night completely. And when I got there to Memorial Pembroke, it came across like it was a migraine again. And I told Dr. L, like, hold on one second. My daughter told me to really show you this text message or she's just going to kill me when I get home. And I showed Dr. L my daughter's text message and she gasped and was like, oh, my gosh, she's so smart. Let's do this additional test. And she did a CTA scan with the dye that made a big difference because she could see the aneurysm. And they come back and tell me it's a brain aneurysm. You're going to have emergency brain surgery tomorrow. It's the largest we've ever seen. And I'm like, girl, I drink water. I'm Jay Kiss. That's my whole platform is health. Like, I work out. I walk every day, girl. What are you talking about? And isn't that what old people die from or something? Don't old people get that? Then my grandfather had that. Like, what are you talking about? I was in such denial right then. And I'm like, okay, let me get up. And they're like, where are you going? I was like, I'm going to get some water. I called Bulletproof. She's like, well, Dr. L was adamant. She was really great. She sat with me during that, you know, time of digesting what was going on with my body. And I called DJ Bulletproof and was like, yo, Bullet, I'm going to be late to the studio today, maybe, but I'm not going to be in the mood for cameras or anything. So we can do social media tomorrow or something. Can we just have a good show tonight? So we can have show tonight.
1: You were still in denial. How long were you having these headaches, though?
0: From April to July, every day.
1: And then July is when you finally convinced by your daughter to go to the emergency room. You were your own advocate showing them the information she has gotten. And that led to the discovery of the aneurysm.
0: Yes, that led to the discovery of the aneurysm. I was then taken straight to Memorial Johnson Street with Dr. Mehta and his awesome neurological neuroscience team. They were awesome.
1: Is there a difference? I'm sorry to interrupt. Is there a difference between an aneurysm and a stroke?
0: Yes. Well, the aneurysm is usually what causes the stroke.
1: Okay.
0: So if it bursts, then you'll usually cause you a stroke or you might die from it bursting. And with mine being the largest, quote unquote, that they've ever seen, they were very concerned about it because mine was larger than a quarter sitting on my brain. It's like a ticking time bomb. And it just keeps blowing up like a balloon with blood until it pops. So in my case, they were worried about preventing the stroke by making sure the aneurysm didn't burst because mine were so big, I could have died from it.
1: Few more minutes here with my iHeartRadio Miami colleague, Jada Williams, also known as Jada Kiss. It was the aneurysm was what was putting the pressure on your optic nerve, affecting your vision in your eye. Yes. Is that the one thing that was different from just a random headache or the other headaches that you used to get?
0: Definitely so. No, that was one thing because where the aneurysm set it was sitting on the optical nerve. Mm-hmm. So that was pressure on my eye to keep closing. But it was, I was having these headaches that you could not explain. Mm-hmm. They are excruciating. It's like the ice pick. It's like I actually, for the first time in my life, like literally felt my brain. I felt like I could feel my brain throbbing. Any other time, it's like a headache, you know, your head may ache.
1: Right.
0: But you don't feel brain. I actually was like, I think I feel my brain. I know it sounds crazy, but I could just feel it and it's throbbing and it's like hurrying ice picks. But other than that, which was a biggie, by the end of the day, my right eye would be closing and I couldn't see.
1: Okay. You mentioned you were in denial when they first told you you've got an aneurysm. We've got to do an emergency brain surgery on you. What was that like? I imagine you called your daughter. You said, baby, you just saved my life. I'm going to have this surgery. Walk me through that process of the surgery.
0: Well, that part of it, when Dr. L was like, no, I'm sitting here. I'm not leaving you. You got to call that person back and tell him you are not coming to work.
1: Right.
0: You are not going to no studio, girl. You are going to have emergency brain surgery tomorrow morning. And I was like, who, me? And she's like, yes. And I'm like, oh, okay. So then I call my mother next, who lives in Louisville, Kentucky right now. And she works in the courthouse. It was about lunchtime, 1 o'clock. I called her at 1. My mom was in Miami at 8 o'clock that night. Mm. I was transported over to Memorial Johnson Street, Dr. Maida's awesome team, and they prepped me and had emergency brain surgery the next morning.
1: Talk to me about how you felt the first time you woke up after that brain surgery. And I'm guessing you no longer had the headaches you were having.
0: No, I instantly didn't have the headaches anymore. It was more so just waking up and just feeling different, and I could see. That was the biggest thing I was happy about. The whole room was laughing at me because I'm like, I can see. So that was the biggest thing. And after that, it's the more so recovery coming off of the anesthesia and everything. And you can feel your body just feel like a bus hit it.
1: Yeah. What was the most difficult part of the recovery process once you were done with the surgery and you could see again? How long were you in the hospital? And then how long did it take you to get like you were feeling back to normal?
0: Time afterwards, I would have to go on a 10-day bed rest after each procedure. They would want me to stay in bed 10 days because they were going through my groin to get to my brain. Mm-hmm. These days with technology and everything is so awesome. But I couldn't at first, you know, I'm so active with walking and being hands-on with my kids. Like, my family had to rotate coming in town to take care of me, to sit with me, because I couldn't be by myself. I was a high risk for stroke, high risk for seizure, on a lot of medications that I have slowly been coming off of during every time. So I really leaned on my siblings and my mom. They were there for me. All of them live out of town. They were coming in town, taking turns for a week to stay with me. Then this one would leave, would come in. So it was a long, like, little recovery world physically, to where I could actually start driving. Like, I couldn't drive. And go figure, you have kids in school, you got to take them.
1: Sure.
0: So they were driving for me, just really hands-on, helping me, going to each appointment with me and everything. Because it's a very emotional time.
1: Yeah.
0: And then I was so surprised by what was going on in my life. In a situation like this, it changes your lifestyle. It's like my lifestyle is totally opposite. What do you mean rest?
1: Yeah.
0: I'm up early, out late night. I'm doing different events. You know, I love being on the microphone. I love advocating and helping people. But it was like this time I needed to advocate and help myself and sit down. If my cup is empty, if I run myself down, who am I going to be able to?
1: Yeah. Yeah, you're not going to be there for your family.
0: God.
1: Right. Couple more minutes here with Jada Williams, my iHeartRadio Miami colleague here. What made you decide that you wanted to become public with what had happened to you and what you'd learned because of it?
0: Well, the first thing was the awesome listeners that tune in to 103.5 The Beat. Our listeners are so on point. that they start noticing I wasn't there. And then, you know, the DJ's giving me shout outs to get better. Mm-hmm. The listeners started calling around to the different hospitals, trying to figure out where I was, who I am, where I was and things. And so the nurses start coming in my room, asking me questions like, what do you do for a living? And yeah. I'm telling them, they start cracking up laughing. And the good thing about it is Dr. Mehta, actually my surgeon, actually listened to me on air, the Bulletproof Radio. So he was all over it. He knew everything. They could name us all off. So
1: that's awesome.
0: That's part when I really started like, okay, I got to take this seriously because I want to be able to help someone else too. I may not be the only person in this situation.
1: Right.
0: And it was just surprising. Like if this could happen to me and I'm saying, you know, before I drink water, I walk every day. I'm a little picky, clean eater sometimes. Like, and you think you're fine. And my thing is you want to be as healthy inside as you are on the outside. I look healthy on right. the outside because, you know, I think because you're petite and on the smaller side that, oh, nothing's wrong with you. You're good. But no, you have to be just as healthy on the inside as you are on the outside and taking care of yourself, getting your checkups and everything like that.
1: And you have to be an advocate for yourself if you know these things. What advice do you have to anybody listening who's like, oh, that's never going to happen to me. I take care of myself. I exercise. The very same things you said you were doing.
0: Well, you never know what lies dormant in your DNA. And then we all think, oh, you know, our 420 smoke participants, we think because, oh, I'm not smoking a cigarette, I'm smoking this. But all of these things go straight to your brain, which can cause or speed up an aneurysm.
1: And what else have you learned from this experience emotionally?
0: Oh, emotionally, I have learned that to stop and let people take care of you, let people love on you, let people give you your roses if they're trying to give you your flowers right now. Mm. I have learned to slow down and to be a little more calmer. I'm usually all over the place. I've been to 15 minutes by now. You know, you called me at 12:20. I would have been up at 5, worked out, drank 3 bottles of water by now, just doing stuff.
1: Well, I'm certainly glad that you're still here and that you're appreciating life once again. Thanks so much for the time and sharing your story, Jada.
0: Of course. Thank you so much. And everybody, go get your physical, your checkups once a year just to make sure your body is working properly the way that it is supposed to. We all have to advocate for ourselves. I really appreciate you.
1: And if you want to get more information about how to spot brain aneurysms, you could go to stroke.org. That's stroke.org to find out more about brain aneurysms and strokes. I am Manny Munoz. I appreciate you listening to iHeartRadio's Communities this week. As always, if you have any questions, comments, or suggestions, reach out to me on Instagram. My handle is at IODManny. That's at IODManny. And that'll do it for another edition of iHeartRadio's Communities. I'm Manny Munoz. Until next time.

Good morning and welcome to Sunday Morning Worship, a broadcast of parts of the worship service at St. John's Lutheran Church in Westfield, Massachusetts, as it was recorded last Sunday morning and brought to you today to the glory of God. The message this morning is from our senior pastor, Reverend David Riley, and is titled, You Are a Keeper. It's based on the gospel lesson from John chapter 14. 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

0: In the name of the Father, and of the Son, and of the Holy Spirit.
1: Amen. The first reading for this Sunday is from Acts chapter 17, verses 16 through 31. While Paul was waiting for them at Athens, his spirit was provoked within him as he saw that the city was full of idols. So he reasoned in the synagogue with the Jews and the devout persons, and in the marketplace every day with those who happened to be there. Some of the Epicurean and Stoic philosophers also conversed with him, and some said, "What does this babbler wish to say?" Others said, "He seems to be a preacher of foreign divinities, because he was preaching Jesus and the resurrection." And they took hold of him and brought him to the Areopagus, saying, "May we know what this new teaching is that you are presenting? For you bring some strange things to our ears. We wish to know, therefore, what these things mean." Now all the Athenians and the foreigners who lived there would spend their time in nothing except telling or hearing something new. So Paul, standing in the midst of the Areopagus, said, "Men of Athens, I perceive that in every way you are very religious. For as I passed along and observed the objects of your worship, I found also an altar with this inscription, 'To the unknown God.' What therefore you worship as unknown, this I proclaim to you: the God who made the world and everything in it, being Lord of heaven and earth, does not live in temples made by man, nor is he served by human hands as though he needed anything, since he himself gives to all mankind life and breath and everything. And he made from one man every nation of mankind to live on all the face of the earth, having determined allotted periods and the boundaries of their dwelling place, that they should seek God in the hope that they might feel their way toward him and find him. Yet he is actually not far from each one of us, for in him we live and move and have our being. As even some of your own poets have said, 'For we are indeed his offspring.' Being then God's offspring, we ought not to think that the divine being is like gold or silver or stone, an image formed by the art and imagination of man. The times of ignorance God overlooked, but now he commands all people everywhere to repent, because he has fixed a day on which he will judge the world in righteousness by a man whom he has appointed. And of this he has given assurance to all by raising him from the dead. This is the word of the Lord." The epistle reading for this Sunday is from 1 Peter chapter 3, verses 13 through 22. "Now, who is there to harm you if you are zealous for what is good? But even if you should suffer for righteousness' sake, you will be blessed. Have no fear of them, nor be troubled, but in your hearts regard Christ the Lord as holy, always being prepared to make a defense to anyone who asks you for a reason for the hope that is in you. Yet do it with gentleness and respect, having a good conscience, so that when you are slandered, those who revile your good behavior in Christ may be put to shame. For it is better to suffer for doing good, if that should be God's will, than for doing evil. For Christ also suffered once for sins, the righteous for the unrighteous, that he might bring us to God, being put to death in the flesh, but being made alive in the spirit, in which he went and proclaimed to the spirits in prison, because they formerly did not obey, when God's patience waited in the days of Noah, while the ark was being prepared, in which a few, that is, eight persons, were brought safely through water. Baptism, which corresponds to this, now saves you, not as a removal of dirt from the body, but as an appeal to God for a good conscience through the resurrection of Jesus Christ, who has gone into heaven and is at the right hand of God, with angels, authorities, and powers having been subjected to him. This is the word of the Lord.

0: The Holy Gospel according to St. John, the 14th chapter. Jesus said, "If you love me, you will keep my commandments, and I will ask the Father, and he will give you another helper to be with you forever, even the Spirit of truth, whom the world cannot receive, because it neither sees him nor knows him. You know him, for he dwells with you and will be in you. I will not leave you as orphans. I will come to you. Yet a little while, and the world will see me no more, but you will see me. Because I live, you also will live. In that day, you will know that I am in the Father, and you in me, and I in you. Whoever has my commandments and keeps them, he it is who loves me. And he who loves me will be loved by my Father, and I will love him and manifest myself to him." This is the gospel of the Lord.
1: Praise be to thee, O Christ.
0: We make common confession of our faith in the words of the Nicene Creed. I believe
1: in one God, the Father Almighty, maker of heaven and earth, and of all things visible and invisible, and in one Lord Jesus Christ, the only begotten Son of God, begotten of his Father before all worlds, God of God, light of light, very God of very God, begotten, not made, being of one substance with the Father, by whom all things were made, who for us men and for our salvation came down from heaven and was incarnate by the Holy Spirit of the Virgin Mary and was made man and was crucified also for us under Pontius Pilate. He suffered and was buried. And the third day he rose again according to the scriptures and ascended into heaven and sits at the right hand of the Father. And he will come again with glory to judge both the living and the dead, whose kingdom will have no end. I believe in the Holy Spirit, the Lord and giver of life, from the Son, who with the Father and the Son together is worshiped and glorified. I acknowledge one baptism for the remission of sins, the life of the world to come.
0: Amen. At this time, I invite the congregation to be seated, and we invite the children forward to the steps of the chancel for the children's sermon.
1: Alleluia, Christ is risen. I'm sure that all of you have heard that old saying, talk is cheap. And it means that it's much easier to say something than to actually do it. And it is so easy to say, I love you, to someone else. It's really easy to say, I love you, God. But then again, talk is cheap. You know it. People around you know it. And according to today's gospel reading, our Lord and Savior Jesus Christ knows it as well. Our Lord doesn't just say, if you love me, then just say so. But he says, if you love me, you will keep my commandments. And as sinners, you and I would seem to have a big problem with this. What are you and I to make of these words this morning? In our gospel reading, the Lord describes the relationship that does make Jesus' very difficult and anything but cheap keeping happen. By the grace of God, the disciples will keep what is important to Christ, and Christ will keep giving what his disciples need the most. Disciples who love Jesus Christ will keep his commandments. Note that the word Jesus uses for love is that Greek word agape. And this is not to be confused with another Greek word, phileo, which means a brotherly or friendship type of love. And that's where we get the name Philadelphia, for a city located in Pennsylvania. By contrast, agape love is a one-way form of love. It is not based on the worthiness or the value of the person being loved. This type of love is unearned and undeserved. God does not love us because you and I just happen to be so lovable in and of ourselves. It is not based on our worthiness or how we think of ourselves. He loves us because he loves us. It is all God's doing. It is not something which Christians can do on their own. You and I cannot force ourselves to love another person. It is not mere liking either. The Christian becomes a new creation through the power of the Holy Spirit. Old things have indeed passed away. He or she loves God with all of her heart and with all of his or her soul, with all of his or her mind, and with all of his or her body. He loves his neighbor as himself. This is the love that Jesus Christ has for each one of his disciples. Our Lord was about to demonstrate this agape love for them and for all people by dying on the cross. Jesus Christ also wants all of his disciples, then and now, to have an agape type of love for him. And when you and I love Jesus, then we will keep his commandments. Jesus is the author and the giver of not merely commandments, but all precepts and injunctions, whether law or gospel. The attitude of the believer toward the Bible is entirely different from that of the unbeliever. You will keep is both a promise and a prediction. And what a wonderful thing to say about believers in this world, a world that is without God, that is preoccupied with lust, selfishness, and is totally rebellious. We Christians are like children, spiritual children, who are willingly obedient to the word of their parents. There are very real signs and indicators that we do love Jesus, that we are truly born again. In speaking with Nicodemus, Jesus says, "That which is born of the flesh is flesh, and that which is born of the Spirit is spirit." Visible signs that you and I can see, including the outpouring of the Holy Spirit in the waters of our baptism. And when you and I receive the sacrament of the Lord's Supper on a regular basis, Jesus says there is yet another sign that we love him. It is love. Love when expressed by deliberate intention, action, and commitment toward him and our neighbor. This kind of love is agape, self-sacrificial love. It is especially expressed by what you do. This is the type of love that we see in John 3, verse 16. "For God so loved the world that he gave his only son, that whoever believes in him should not perish but have eternal life." God showed his love to all people in a very clear and specific way. Therefore, this love is never seen in a vacuum. It is not purely theoretical. It is shown through what Jesus says, "If you love me, you will keep my commandments." It is very easy to misunderstand this verse. It is not simply a New Testament rehashing of the Old Testament law of Moses. And in fact, the Apostle Paul warns against this when he says to the Galatians, "Let me ask you only this. Did you receive the Spirit by works of the law or by hearing with faith? Are you so foolish? Having begun by the Spirit, are you now being perfected by the flesh? Did you suffer so many things in vain, if indeed it was in vain? Does he who supplies the Spirit to you and works miracles among you do so by works of the law or by hearing with faith? Then to what is Jesus referring by that word keep? And the word used here is not the word for keeping the law, but a word that describes keeping a treasure. It is not keep in the sense of going down a checklist of do's and don'ts and checking to make sure, okay, I've got that one, I've got this one, but rather keep as in taking great care of something very, very important. In other words, to highly value something. Such a condition is characterized by the concept of the Greek word tireste, meaning keep, which means to watch carefully, to cherish something that is considered to be a great treasure and is always looked after and protected. If you love him, you will take care of these things. You will keep them with the highest care and devotion. This is the picture that Jesus Christ is describing to us in our gospel text for today. Because you love him, you really do strive to honor him. And we confirm love by what we do. Jesus said, "When you love me, you will keep my commandments." And he wasn't just merely talking about a laundry list of laws, but of a life that takes care of the relationship between the Lord and the disciple. It means staying grounded in his word, worshiping faithfully, having a hunger and thirst for the sacrament of the Lord's Supper, and serving the neighbors that he has given to us and helping to love them. Will you and I fall short? Yes, of course we will. But in his word and in his divine worship, he will show us his love each and every day. He will give us his Holy Spirit to be with us, to remind us of his forgiveness for those many, many, many times when we will indeed fall short. And he will live in us so that we may also do what Christians do, confession and absolution. Jesus Christ keeps his disciples in his highest care through the gift of the Holy Spirit. He speaks about the Holy Spirit who is to come. Jesus will make a specific request from one member of the Holy Trinity to another. And note that all three members of the Blessed Holy Trinity are mentioned and distinguished. The Holy Spirit will do for believers what Jesus did for his disciples while he was on this earth. Jesus, too, is called our Comforter because he is the supreme sacrifice given for our sins. In his amazing grace, the Father will give him. The Holy Spirit is a gift of the Father, not a reward for lots of blood, sweat, and toil. The gift has three purposes. He is our constant companion. He is the one who stands beside us. And he is the one who is within each one of us. The Lord knows that the only way we can even begin to keep his gifts holy and sacred is if we receive help. So he sends another helper, another advocate. Jesus Christ was sent into the world for all people as the advocate. And the Holy Spirit is sent into the heart and life of believers as an additional advocate. Look at Romans 8, verse 26. Likewise, the Spirit helps us in our weakness. For we do not know what to pray for as we ought, But the Spirit himself intercedes for us with groanings too deep for words. And he who searches hearts knows what is the mind of the Spirit, because the Spirit intercedes for the saints according to the will of God. An advocate is like a defender. He helps us in our weakness. He especially helps us by bringing to our mind the words of Jesus, by being a witness to Jesus, and by taking what Jesus is and showing it to others. He also helps us by giving us the truth, the true knowledge of God, and by actually remaining not only beside us, but within us. Jesus Christ keeps his disciples in his care by coming directly to them. He promises his disciples that he will not abandon them as orphans. The disciples were so afraid that Jesus would leave them. An orphan is, of all people, the most helpless, even more so than a widow. But note that Jesus does not say, "I will return," but he says, "I will come to you." He came first in the incarnation. He came again in the resurrection and at Pentecost. He will come again on the last day. Where the Holy Spirit is, there Jesus Christ is also. The Christian is in the right relationship with Jesus when there is a relationship of love and willing obedience caused by faith. Other people see it in our actions and in our attitudes. To have Christ means that you have the victory over the powers of sin, death, and the power of the devil. Having Christ then is to live in faith, as Martin Luther has described it. From this, the disciples must learn to scorn and despise death, to know and think of life alone. When we have Jesus Christ, we also have the Father. When Pentecost came, the Holy Spirit was poured out onto the church. And from that day onward, even up until the present time, disciples will know that Christ is God. And they will know that the disciples are in Christ, and Christ is in his disciples. You can be assured that this also applies to you through your own baptism. You can also be assured that Christ is in you as he reveals himself to you through love, your loving of God and your loving of your neighbor. Your loving is always a result of his loving you first, and his love for you gives you life. Dear friends in Christ, Jesus Christ did not just say that he loved you. He did a lot to show it. He kept you in the past, and he will keep you in the future. He kept you from being destroyed by the power of sin when he died for you. He kept you from being destroyed by death when he rose for you. And he keeps you today in his word and in his spirit. And as a result, you now love him and keep his word. It is his love for you that makes you a keeper. Hallelujah. Christ is risen.

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1: 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I'm Paul Stevens, Fox News. 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
5: 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We just want to give you something, give you information. 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There you'll find who we are and what we do. We've been going this radio show now for over 20 years. And we may be new in your area. We've been getting a lot of new contacts lately, a lot of new stations lately. So we're very grateful if you're hearing us for the first time this morning. Appreciate your prayers and your encouragement. So I am the host of the Flatline Broadcast, F-L-O-T. And please understand, it's not a political show. Politics is the last thing I'm here to talk about. Don't need another politician making comments about that. This particular radio show you're hearing right now is designed to give you accurate information, not useless human speculation. The information I'm talking about is God's plan for your life. Isaiah 29:11 puts it pretty plain. He says here, "For I know the plans that I have for you, declares the Lord, plans for prosperity and not for disaster, to give you a future and a hope." And that's something that you can claim. That's God's plan for your life, to bless you and to give you a wonderful life. I don't know how things are going in your life right now, but is it possible that things are not very good? Socially, financially, spiritually? Are all of these things spiraling down and dragging you down with them? Is your life a mess? It's a fair question. Is your life a mess? I know, it's none of my business, but wait a minute. It just might, maybe, I can be the answer to your prayers. See, my team and I, we are in what I call the rescue business. We're soul rescuers. We're in the rescue business. Not that we can come to your home and bail you out financially, nor can we come and give you physical support as you wade through the disaster some of your decisions might have caused, but we can give you something much more valuable than gold. Again, I repeat, we can give you something much more valuable than gold. The psalmist wrote in Psalm 119, verse 72, "The law of your mouth is better to me than thousands of gold and silver pieces." As a matter of fact, we have invested thousands of our own dollars in hoping to find you. That's why you're hearing me speak this morning. It's not an accident, but rather a divine appointment. It all depends on you and what you do with the information I'm about to give you. Proverbs 1:5 says, "A wise person will hear and increase in learning, and a person of understanding will acquire wise counsel." The one thing I can give you this morning is knowledge. But unfortunately, as Proverbs 1:22 says, "Fools hate knowledge." The knowledge I'm talking about on this radio show called The Flatline is divine viewpoint. On the other hand, there's a lot of human viewpoint, two different types of knowledge, divine viewpoint, human viewpoint. And all of this floats around. Most of it is the human viewpoint stuff is related to people and circumstances, saying that that'll make you happy. If you date the right person, marry the right person, make the right money, do the right things, you'll be happy. And that's not true. Unhappy people take their unhappiness with them wherever they go. So let's talk about those decisions, the decisions you have to make. Every day, we make hundreds of decisions. My wife asked me today, what time are we going to the studio? And I said, well, I made a decision. We're going to leave at this time and go down and record the radio show. Every day, we make hundreds of decisions. And most of those decisions, as you know, are related to our habits and our responsibilities. We decide to maintain our cleanliness. We decide to maintain our health. We decide to do our chores. But here's a simple statement for you to remember. Bad decisions limit future options. I'm going to say it again. Let it go into your brain. Don't forget it. Bad decisions limit future options. The motivation for our decisions that we make can be mental, hopefully, or emotional. The scriptures say this in Proverbs 23:7, as a man thinks in his heart, so is he. So the truth is that you are a product of your decisions, and the real you is what you think, not what other people are seeing. Did you hear that, Proverbs 23:7? As he thinks in his heart, so is he. That's why I said the real you is what you think. Here is the single greatest decision you could ever make. Allow me to give you this information. Matthew 22:42, what think ye of Christ? Whose son is he? Those are the words that Jesus asked the questions of the Pharisees while they were quizzing him about the laws of Moses. Those questions they were asking him were designed to trap him, but he was aware of their intent. Matthew 22:18, but Jesus, knowing their evil intent, said, you hypocrites, why are you trying to trap me? Those Pharisees who were grilling him, the religious leaders of the day, the Pharisees and the Sadducees and the scribes, they were the religious rulers. They had no interest in discovering his true identity. But there was one Pharisee who was curious enough to come to Jesus in secret and quiz him about things that Jesus was doing and saying. That individual's name was Nicodemus, and we find him in John 3:1-3. Now there was a Pharisee, a man named Nicodemus, who was a member of the Jewish ruling council. He came to Jesus at night and said, Rabbi, we know you are a teacher who's come from God, for no one could perform the signs you are doing if God were not with him. Jesus replied, truly, truly, I tell you this, no one can see the kingdom of God unless they're born again. That was a shock to hear that. Born again, he didn't quite figure out what that meant. That's what the Lord Jesus Christ is about to describe to him. What does it mean to be born again? And that's what I'd like to describe to you this morning. What does it mean to be born again? All right. I'm trying to get one sheet of paper apart from the other sheet of paper here. This statement about being born again stunned old Nicodemus because he equated it with physical birth. He got to thinking about going back into my mother's womb and being born again. The truth was that Nicodemus had a decision to make, and it was going to be the most important decision in his whole life. In John 3:16-18, the Lord Jesus Christ spoke these words to him. For God so loved the world that he gave his one and only Son, that whosoever believes in him, notice that, believes in him, shall not perish, but have eternal life. For God did not send his Son into the world to condemn the world, but to save the world through him. So verse 18, whoever believes in him is not condemned, but whoever does not believe stands condemned already, because they have not believed in the name of the Son, the name of God's one and only Son. So there's no middle ground here. That's the bottom line. No middle ground. Either you believe or you don't believe. Either he would believe and receive eternal life, or he would not believe and receive condemnation. Well, I'm happy to tell you that Nicodemus did believe in Christ, and I can prove that to you because after the crucifixion of the Lord Jesus Christ, when Nicodemus, along with Joseph of Arimathea, came to Caesar to ask for the deceased body to be given to them, John 19:38-40, later Joseph of Arimathea asked Pilate for the body of Jesus. Joseph was a disciple of Jesus, but secretly. He did it secretly because he feared the Jewish leaders. With Pilate's permission, he came and took the body away, and he was accompanied by Nicodemus. There's our man right there. He is. He was accompanied by Nicodemus, the man who earlier had visited Jesus at night. Nicodemus brought a mixture of myrrh and aloe, about 70 pounds of it. And taking Jesus' body, the two of them wrapped it with spices and strips of linen. And this was in accordance with the Jewish burial customs. So, just like Nicodemus, I encourage you to decide for yourself, who is Jesus Christ? Was he indeed the Son of God, or was he not? Your decision concerning his true identity is critical. So consider this. What actually happened to the body after he was buried? Because we know it disappeared. Some people say it was stolen by his disciples, and some say he resurrected. What do you believe? Because the scriptures do say that he was resurrected, that he was seen by many, many people after the body disappeared out of the tomb. So here's a simple question. Why did he have to die? What was the reason for that? Why did he have to die? And the answer comes out of his mouth in Matthew 17:22. When they gathered together in Galilee, he said this to them, "The Son of Man's going to be delivered into the hands of men." And in Matthew 17:23, "They will kill him, and on the third day he will be raised to life." And the disciples were filled with grief. His death, his burial, and his resurrection was God's plan all along. Jesus told Nicodemus that in John 3:16, "God so loved the world that he gave his only begotten Son." There it's the plan. So since you and I are not able to redeem ourselves, in fact, we can't do it no matter how hard we try, because the Bible says there are none that are righteous, no, not even one. So it was the Lord Jesus Christ who redeemed us. Galatians 6:13 tells us that. Quote, "Christ has redeemed us from the curse of the law, having become a curse for us. For it is written, cursed is everyone who hangs on a tree." When you place your faith in what Christ did for you, that's a simple decision. And you can experience this new birth that Jesus told Nicodemus about. With this new birth comes a new identity. You can be a new person. It happened to me when I was 22 years old. I walked in the house one night with a date with a girl, walked out of that house, the same person on the outside, but different on the inside. In 2 Corinthians 5:17, the Bible clearly says if anyone is in Christ, he is a new creation. All old things have passed away, and behold, all things have now become new. That's what happens when you receive Christ as your Savior. You're born again, spiritually speaking. Not physical, but spiritual. This new creation is called a spiritual life, which you did not possess prior to being born again. See, when you were born, you had a

to thank God for loving us so much that he would allow his only begotten son to be our redeemer. We don't have to go to the lake of fire, thank God. So I'd like to ask you one simple question this morning. If you died today, would you go to heaven? If you died today, would you go to heaven? Don't say I'm trying, or I sure hope I could go, because the Bible says you can know it for sure, for a fact. In 1 John 5:10 through 13, here's how you know you're going to heaven. He who believes in the Son of God has the witness in himself, and he who does not believe God has made him a liar, because he has not believed the testimony that God gave of his Son. And this is the testimony, that God has given to us eternal life, and this life is in his Son. He who has the Son has life, and he who does not have the Son of God does not have life. These things I've written to you who believe in the name of the Son of God. Now, here it comes. Listen. So that you may know, K-N-O-W, that you may know that you have eternal life and that you may continue to believe in the name of the Son of God. By placing your faith in the finished work of Jesus Christ on that cross, you are given eternal life and you don't have to worry about it any longer. I received an email this morning from a listener that thanked me for teaching him that, so that he's now confident that if he dies, he's going to heaven. You know, none of us have a guarantee we'll even be here tomorrow. We read the news every day about planes going down, cars crashing, people shot and blown up in wars. Nobody knows what day they're going to die. Only God knows that. He knows the time and the manner and place of our departure. Of course, we would all hope we could just go to bed one night and wake up in heaven, but it's not always the way it happens. But it is possible that if it does happen unexpectedly, you can have confidence that you are going to heaven. So I ask you to please make a decision today while there is still time, because it's never, ever too late. Where you are currently right now, you could do this. You could bow your head listening to me on the radio, and don't, if you're driving, don't bow your head, pay attention to the road, but you could bow your head in your home or in your office, and you could pray a prayer, a simple prayer. You could say, Heavenly Father, I'll help you with the words. Listen to them. Repeat them after me. Heavenly Father, I know I'm a sinner. I believe Christ died for me. I'm willing to receive him as my Savior. Thank you for saving me today. There are people that argue that. There are people that say, oh, you can't get saved by praying a simple prayer like that. However, the Bible says, whosoever should call upon the name of the Lord shall be saved. If you prayed that prayer, and this is the first time you've ever done anything like that, this is the day you were born again. This is your new spiritual birthday. Write the date down. Write down this day in May. This is May the 3rd, 2026. This is your new spiritual birthday. The next thing we will teach you on this radio show is how to take advantage of all the wonderful resources, all the wonderful assets you have as a child of God. Since you're now a member of the royal family of God, and as such member, you have new privileges and new power. For example, the Bible is your owner's manual. It is your most powerful and prized possession. Do you have a Bible? If you don't, I suggest you get one quickly and start reading in the book of John. It's a great place to read. But listen to what Hebrews 4:12 tells us. Listen carefully. Hebrews 4:12, for the word of God is living and powerful and sharper than any two-edged sword, piercing even to the division of soul and spirit and joints and marrow, as a critic of thought and intents of the heart. So the word of God is found in the Bible. We know it as divine viewpoint, the mind of Christ. So when you get a Bible and read the Bible and learn the Bible and claim the promises in the Bible, you have your most powerful and prized possessions. Paul said, I've given you this treasure
and treasure is the word.

0: word thesaurus. It's a word treasure. The word treasure in your soul and the mentality of your soul is what the Lord Jesus Christ wants you to do. Now that you are a new spiritual species because of your accepting Christ as your Savior, you have to learn how to think. And you're told to do that in many different verses. For example, in Philippians 2:5, let this mind be in you, which was also in Christ Jesus. Let this mind be in you, which was also in Christ Jesus. So that's saying you need to learn to think like he thought. We call that divine viewpoint, not human viewpoint, divine viewpoint. Let this viewpoint, this mind be in you that was also in Christ Jesus. And it goes on to say, who humbled himself and made himself not equal. Humility is the key to this mindset. Arrogance won't work in the Christian life because it's always you justifying why you're right and everybody else is wrong. So you have to learn to get over that arrogance and operate under a concept of humility, which is orientation to authority. In Romans 12:2-3, the Bible says, do not be conformed to this world, but be transformed by the renewing of your mind. There it is again, to change the way you think. Think in terms of humility, not arrogance. So that, in order that, you can prove what is that good and acceptable and perfect will of God. The writer of this verse went on to say, for I say, through the grace given to me, that everyone who is among you should not think of himself more highly than he ought to think. That's arrogance. But to think soberly, there's your humility, as God has dealt to each one of us a measure of faith. So as you become a Christian, you put your faith in the Lord Jesus Christ, you become a new racial species, member of the royal family of God. And then you have to learn to think in a different way, thinking divine viewpoint, not human viewpoint. These verses tell us that the Christian must renovate his thinking. You and I are living souls, and our souls have mentality. And every decision that we make starts with a thought. And that thought becomes an attitude, and that attitude becomes an action. So if you stick with me through this radio show, you will see that God wants you to have clear and lucid understanding of who he is and what he's provided for you, his child, as you're living in the devil's world. Our Heavenly Father made it clear through the teachings of Jeremiah, this thing. Jeremiah 9:24, see if you can pick it up here. What does he want you to do? But let him who glories, glory in this, that he understands me and knows me, that I am the Lord exercising loving kindness, judgment, and righteousness in the earth. I want to tell you there's a difference between knowing God and understanding God. I talk to many people that know him, but not many that understand him. You yourself may indeed know God, but do you understand the God you know? If you stay with me every Sunday morning here in the Flatline Radio Show, I will show you just exactly what the scriptures teach concerning the spiritual life and how to live it victoriously. Remember, the words you want to hear at the judgment seat of Christ are these words, well done, my good and faithful servant. Hopefully, we got one thing squared away today. And hopefully, now you understand and you know for certain that you have eternal life. Next comes how to live while I'm still here in this mortal body on planet Earth behind enemy lines, I say it. Becoming a Christian doesn't mean all your troubles will go away. That's not what it means. It just means that you will now have a divine resources available to you if you learn how to use them. I see many Christians do a lot of weird things, and they call it normal. As a matter of fact, some of the most abnormal people in the world are confused Christians who have never taken the time to understand how the Christian life operates. Yes, they know God, but they don't understand God. They make their own rules up. They come up with words like, surrender your life to Christ, brother. Dedicate yourself to God, brother. Rededicate yourself to God, brother. Have you ever done that? Did you go down and rededicate your life or surrender your life or dedicate your life and you wound up a week later the same person? These are all gimmicks to stimulate your emotion. You will never hear me asking you to do anything like that. So if you're interested in learning wanting to learn what God expects out of you, I hope you'll come back next week, same time, same place. At that time, I will introduce to you the protocol plan of God. I'll give you a little hint. Think about this before you hear me next week. If I ask you, what do I have to do to be a good Christian? Well, how will you answer it? Maybe write it on a piece of paper and you can read it to me next week. If I said, tell me how to be a good Christian, what would you tell me? You're going to be surprised when I tell you next week the answer to that, because this is where most people get it wrong right off the bat. When I accepted Christ as my Savior, that was what I wanted to know. What do I need to do to be a good Christian? It took me almost 2 years to find out what it took, because I got running around in circles with all kind of weird stuff. So what does it take to be a good Christian? If I just accepted Christ in your church and the pastor said, take him over to the side and talk to him, and I ask you, what must I do to be a good Christian? What would you tell me? You need to think about that, because that's what we're going to discuss. That's what we're going to show you. Verify it, identify it with Scripture so that you will understand it without a doubt. What you must do to be the kind of Christian God wants you to be. I'm very grateful for the time you've given me this morning. Thank you for listening to me. Thank you for being a part of our show. You can always get in touch with us through rickhughesministries.org. 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If you call and get an answer machine, be sure you speak slowly, distinctly, so we can call you back. I understand your name and number. Okay? Well, thank you for giving me a few minutes this morning. I pray that this show encouraged you, and I pray this is the day that your life changed forever. I pray this is the day you accepted Christ as your Savior. So until next week, this is your host, Rick Hughes, saying thank you for being with me here on The Flatline.
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0: We are the NFHS. That stands for the National Federation of State High School Associations. But really, what we stand for, together with the WIAA, are the 174,000 high school sports and performing arts students in Washington. And so, we stand. 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
2: From WBZ News Radio in Boston, this is New England Weekend, where each and every week right here we come together. We talk about all the topics important to you and the place where you live. Thanks for tuning in again this week. I'm Nicole Davis. Prices at the supermarket, the gas pump, and your energy bills are only going up by the day. And a lot of us here in New England are feeling the pinch, to the point where food insecurity is reaching levels we have not seen in a long time, if ever. The need for assistance is growing all over the state. To get a better idea of just how far that need goes, the Greater Boston Food Bank and Mass General Brigham have teamed up to put together a comprehensive report. Catherine D'Amato, the president and CEO of the Greater Boston Food Bank, returns to the show this week and tells us more about what they found. After that, we're going to talk about the internet, and not so much what you see on it, but more like how you get access to it. Here in Massachusetts, there are still a lot of people who don't have access to a broadband connection, even though most of society has some kind of digital element these days. The state just got a sizable grant from the feds to try to close that digital gap around the Commonwealth. Michael Baldino, the director of the Massachusetts Broadband Institute, is here on the show with us this week. We'll talk about what they plan to do with that money coming up. More and more people here in Massachusetts are finding themselves struggling to put food on the table, and the programs in place are simply not enough. Furthermore, it's a trend that's only getting worse by the year, and it's impacting people who make more money than you might think. Those are just some of the findings in a new report from the Greater Boston Food Bank and Mass General Brigham. This report takes a closer look at how many people here in Massachusetts are having trouble feeding themselves and the major factors behind the issue. Catherine D'Amato is the president and CEO of the Greater Boston Food Bank. And Catherine, it's so good to have you back with us. Now, you're certainly busy helping Bostonians, but over at the food bank, you serve far more people than just those in the city.
3: The Greater Boston Food Bank serves all of eastern Massachusetts. That's 190 cities and towns across that area. Wow. And in such, 600 different organizations receive free food from us on a regular basis. And if you put it into perspective, 600,000 people eat something each and every month from the Greater Boston Food Bank across eastern Massachusetts.
2: That is not a small number, and it's a number that frankly is growing. And that's why a major reason why you did this great report with Mass General Brigham, really shining a light on just how significant the food insecurity problem is here in Massachusetts. And I had somebody ask me recently, they said, isn't Massachusetts one of the highest cost of living states? Don't we have a lot of money here? What do you say to people who think that food insecurity wouldn't be an issue around here?
3: Well, Massachusetts is a very high cost of living state, but it's also one of the top, usually 3 to 5 food cost states across the United States. Food moves from the West Coast to the East Coast, which makes it very expensive and is going to grow due to the issue of transportation. Yeah. The cost of fuel and diesel to bring those products across is going to, we're already seeing, you know, those inflationary numbers increase and they'll be considerably higher. Yeah. So when you think about Massachusetts being a very affluent state, why do we have hunger? So this study, which is the 6th year in a row, has been showing in the last few years, 1 in 3. What changed this year is we saw it go to 40%. Yeah. So that means 40% of the households in the Commonwealth are struggling with food insecurity. And this is a very disturbing number. What it does say to us is that our residents have had a very difficult year in the Commonwealth to be able to help themselves and their families and to ensure that they have access to food.
2: I would love to hear more about what the report had to say about where this problem is most intensive here in the Bay State.
3: Sure. Well, the study outlines the entire state and it looks at counties. So we have 14 counties in Massachusetts. So we broke it down based on that, where you could see pluses or minuses. And we had to put Barnstable County, Dukes, and Martha's Vineyard together because the population is so small.
2: Sure.
3: So that's where you see a lot of growth in terms of need, but you have that bifurcation in that economy on the Cape, where you have people who live there as second homes or people who work there to support that economy. So you're seeing quite a bit there.
2: Right.
3: In other parts of the state where you have less access to financial resources or to jobs, then in the cost of housing, you will see more people leaving the major cities to go to those outlying areas. And that's where you're also seeing some growth, is not just in the cities, but in the suburbs. So the study looks very deeply into categories, demographics, and then, of course, the geography across our state. We have a very unique population across the Commonwealth of Massachusetts.
2: Yeah.
3: And for the most part, people are doing okay, but what the study does say due to this increase is that they're maximizing the federal and state resources, and they're also maximizing the not-for-profit or charitable distribution system. The base is it's not enough.
2: No.
3: And that's where the that real challenge around economics is showing its ugly face.
2: Well, and you mentioned federal programs. We've had issues with SNAP over the past 6 months. I mean, back in, what was it, November, I believe, October, you know, the SNAP just went away for a while and people were really leaning on the food bank and food pantries to try to get by. And I'm sure that that really just exacerbated. You mentioned so many people are just getting by, right? They're okay. They can feed themselves okay. But a situation like that, it just goes to show how sensitive the situation is and how very little it takes to kind of throw a lot of people over the edge.
3: Yeah, it's very little that separates which side of the table you're sitting on right now.
2: Yeah.
3: And are you on the side that has the resources or the side that's really struggling to maintain, or you're losing resources? This is a significant period of time in the last, you know, this administration specifically, where you have seen enormous changes in requirements, in regulations, either by the stroke of a pen or within the big, beautiful bill. And there's more to come. So we're still going to see those regulations go into place because they were done over periods of time. And if you take note of the new budget conversations, there's now a huge attack being looked at for WIC, which is the Women, Infants, Children program. So there's no way that philanthropy can make up all of the losses that are occurring across federal reductions. It is just a huge attack on poor people. And it doesn't matter which issue you want to, you know, fight for. Believe it could be food insecurity, housing security. It could be economic security, education, daycare, medication, your health care, the water, the air, the ground, pick it. It's all under attack, which is where it becomes very difficult to be able to support families in all of their needs. The state cannot make it up. Philanthropy can't make it up. But together, we believe we can do a lot to move some things forward to at least maintain this very difficult situation and not have it continue to become worse.
2: What would you say to somebody who would say to that, well, why don't people just go and get jobs? Why don't people just go work more? Why don't people just put themselves out there more? And I would like to add that from every conversation you and I have had, you've brought up a great point that a lot of people who are food insecure are working.
3: They are working. Yeah, the study shows that there's a high number of folks who work, as well as a high number of folks already utilizing, as I noted earlier, those federal nutrition programs like SNAP and WIC. Maybe it might be Head Start or elder feeding or these other ways in which we can help our neighbors access programs. So it isn't just, hey, I'm going to go get a job. I mean, part of it is the economics are changing, the skills needed, the infusion of AI coming. There are lots of changes. I mean, even in my own business, where we really are logistics, we're handling, storing, distributing, transporting a lot of food. You know, driverless vehicles, driverless tractor trailers. And again, I shared with you the cost increases that are happening. Right. And it might surprise you that about 33% of all the fertilizer coming through the Strait of Hormuz comes to the United States.
2: Yeah, that's true.
3: So if it's going to, and it isn't just the oil, it's a number of other things that are impacting people's ability. Yeah. But people are working. They're doing what they can. And in some cases, because of the cost of living here, they're working two jobs or three jobs, or they have their day job and then they bartend at night, or they wait, you know, tables, or they drive Uber, or that's a gig economy, or they're delivering meals, or they're doing anything that they can to stay ahead. Most of the people that we see are filled with a great deal of pride and dignity, and they come to the emergency feeding system out of need, not out of, well, I'm going to, you know, try to take advantage of a system.
2: I think of the kids. I think of seniors, you know, these populations where they may not be able to get there, get out there and get a job. They may not be able to find other ways to bring money in, but they need to eat as well, especially kids in school.
3: Yeah. Well, that's part of the sort of senselessness around the regulation, the work requirement for SNAP. They have to do 20 hours of work in order to be eligible for, where most of the individuals on SNAP are children. Okay, they're not going to go get a job. Now, it becomes a very narrow piece, but it scares people when they hear requirements are changing, or I may not be eligible, or, you know, we're one of the two pieces out of the study that we're fighting for in policy. One is related to SNAP and one is related to a state commodity program. On the SNAP side, we're asking for more workers at the Department of Transitional Assistance in the state, because over 70% of the calls coming in are dropped. They're not even being able to be engaged or to determine if you are eligible or to even talk to a caseworker. Wow. So we know that the push is coming in, but the options or the opportunities are just completely falling short, so people give up. Wow. The other piece that we're fighting for in policy is our state commodity program called MEFAP. And this is money to buy food for all of the 351 towns and cities across the Commonwealth. And in such, it puts money back into the hands of farmers and growers, manufacturers, retailers, wholesalers. And it's a really great program where you have state allocation to purchase food, you're supporting the economy, and then the workers in that economy. And oh, you also are feeding our hungry neighbors. So it's a great program. We're seeking additional dollars in that program, as well as more workers to be able to receive calls and help families that are indeed eligible and fit the requirements.
2: Outside of policy, what else are you recommending as part of this report? You see all this data, you see the need, you see what we have to do. What do we need to do to move forward here?
3: Well, it's a great question. So those are the two policy, the Massachusetts Emergency Food Assistance Program and more workers to be able to receive calls at SNAP.
2: Sure.
3: Now, there are other things we want to be able to continue to maintain. That's the school meals program, which has proven to be quite significant in the severe hunger category, because we measure hunger and those who are severely hungry. And we've seen that the school meals program has made a huge difference. But the two things that we must continue to do is we must continue to invest in government programs that work, and to ensure that our neighbors have access to both state and federal programs. And we must continue to invest and work with philanthropy and our donors to be able to understand this is now a sort of almost human condition in our country, that food insecurity has risen to such a significant, you know, heightened level. Mm. And we need both. You need the best of state and federal policies, and you also need the best of philanthropy. They can't abandon each other, and they can't go it alone without each other. That's what does make Massachusetts, I think, one of the most significant pieces. We have very good policy and we have very good philanthropy, but we're going to need to call on both more, and to make sure that we don't lose sight. This bifurcation of you either have resources or you don't is so severe, and it's a frightening time for those who are seeking food.
2: What is the best way we can help our neighbors? Obviously, helping you, because mm-hmm. you've got those systems in place, right? You've got the logistics, yes. as you mentioned, yes. and you are helping so many different food banks. So what is the best way for somebody in a position to help to do that?
3: Sure. Sure. We really want to start with yourself and your community and determine how you can be involved. You can always give money, whether it's to your local food pantry or to the Greater Boston Food Bank
2: sure.
3: or to a national system and the things that you care about. So that is one. And it doesn't matter whether it's $1 or $100 or $1,000. You know, it matters that you're giving. The second is that you can get involved and volunteer, especially if you may not have the financial resources, but you have some time and talent. It's another great way. And the last is on a policy piece. You can get involved by making a phone call, by calling your state rep or your congressional representative to be able to say, these are the things I care about, or I would like you to, you know, be aware I'm a voter in your constituency and this is what I'm most proud of or I'm most concerned about. Those three things do matter. And so you can do all three of them. The biggest part is don't sit on the sidelines. You know, don't just watch get involved.
2: Oh,
3: because
2: that's bad.
3: You can make a difference in a very small, but a very significant way as very large ways. There's never enough resources that we on the side of the not-for-profits and the charitable services have that we just sit here and go, oh my goodness, we're overwhelmed and we have so much, we don't need it anymore.
2: I don't think I've ever heard a nonprofit leader say that to me, and I'm pretty sure I'm never going to, actually.
3: Yeah, no, you're not, because there's always more need than there is, than there are the resources to help meet that need.
2: Yeah.
3: And this is a time where it's just winding up. There isn't a not-for-profit leader that every day has to rethink, repivot, re-strategize, and, you know, and take a course of action during that day to do something, because something will have been stripped away or some other action will have occurred that we have to respond to. If you want to know more at that study, you can go to that same website, gbfb.org, and see a lot of details.
2: Yeah, for sure. I think that we've covered a lot of ground here, but there is so much more to pull out of that report. So again, thank you for doing the groundwork here and the research and all the work that you do. gbfb.org. Catherine, it's just always great to have you on the show to talk about this stuff. So I appreciate your time.
3: Thank you so much. And I love these warmer days, so go enjoy them.
2: Yes, absolutely. The days of dial-up internet seem to be far behind us at this point. And look, as somebody who's been on the internet a long time, I cannot say that I miss waiting 35 minutes for a photo to load. However, for some residents of Massachusetts, the days of dial-up are still very much here. In fact, there are thousands of people around the Bay State who do not have access to broadband internet. Now, these days, having that connection is not a luxury like it used to be 20 years ago. In fact, it's critical to find work and go to school, go shopping, really just engage in every part of life. While most of Massachusetts is connected, there are still some parts of the state that are on the other side of that so-called digital divide. Some new money is coming in from a federal grant to help close that gap. Michael Baldino is the director of the Massachusetts Broadband Institute, and he is here now on the show to tell us all about it. Before we get into this grant, Michael, tell us more about the work you're doing over at MBI.
4: MBI, we're the central broadband office for the Commonwealth of Massachusetts. We were established in 2008. Mm-hmm. And our mission is broadly to bridge the digital divide in Massachusetts. And so we have over time administered both state and federal funds to expand connectivity around the state, as well as address other aspects of the digital divide, including making sure people have access to devices and digital skills training.
2: Having high-speed internet these days, it seems to be more of a necessity, because I'm old enough to remember when it wasn't really even a thing and it was just like, oh, you got cable internet, this is a big deal. That is not the case anymore, but there's still a lot of people who don't have access. Tell us a little bit about, you know, how those people who don't have access are trying to get around this and stay connected when everything is digital at this point.
4: So you're absolutely right on point. I mean, at this, you know, right now we live in a digital world, and having meaningful access to reliable and affordable internet service, it's not a luxury, it's a necessity. I mean, you need to have internet access to unlock access to better healthcare, through telehealth visits with your doctors. It's access to educational and employment opportunities, access to government services, staying connected to family and friends, you know, really participation in all aspects of life. You know, a lot of that happens online now.
2: Let's talk here in Massachusetts about our coverage right now. From what I've seen, we're already at more than 99% broadband coverage, which is really impressive, frankly. But we do still have a few gaps that remain. So tell us a bit about those gaps and why it's more complicated to close those.
4: So, yes. So we are one of the most connected states in the nation. And our goal, though, is to get to universal access to broadband service that every home and business in the state has connectivity. Mm-hmm. And so we are well on our way. Why we're so advantageous right now and where we are is that the state has really been a national leader. Mm-hmm. So we've already, before this influx of federal funding, we've invested state funding to expand connectivity. So starting around 10 years ago, there was a major investment in addressing the needs of rural communities in Western and Central Massachusetts. So MBI, we invested, we administered grants, we expanded connectivity in 53 rural towns across Western and Central Massachusetts.
2: Wow.
4: And so we still, so that just left us with very small pockets where a lot of states, you have entire communities that are still lacking access. So really what we have right now are these small little pockets of, you know, of unserved homes and businesses where it just, where the providers, it just didn't make financial sense for them on their own to extend the infrastructure to reach those homes and businesses. So now that's what we're doing with our federal funds.
2: $18.5 million. It's coming from the Broadband Equity Access and Deployment Program, otherwise known as BEAD, because that's a long name for a program. So when we're talking about this BEAD program, tell us a little bit about what it offers and what are you going to do with this money?
4: So we're investing $18.8 million in federal funding under BEAD, which comes under the Bipartisan Infrastructure Law. Mm-hmm. And so we're making awards to five providers. And through the and we're going to expand access to 2,565 homes and businesses, as well as 1,243 community anchor institutions. Wow. And by community anchor institutions, we're doing schools, community health centers, libraries, senior centers, you know, a variety of places where people gather and get, you know, and get critical support for the communities. We are making sure that all homes and businesses support this program have access to high-speed internet, which the federal government currently defines as having access to at least 100 megabits per second download speeds, mm-hmm. and 20 megabits per second upload speeds.
2: All right. So for people, like, layman's terms, you know, that would be enough to stream Netflix or, you know, do a video call with a friend or something like that.
4: Yeah, for a family, that you can have a lot of people online at the same time. Like you said, you can be online gaming, mm-hmm. streaming on Netflix, doing, you know, meetings on Teams or things like that. You can be, you can be surfing the net.
2: Yep.
4: All that can go on simultaneously.
2: That can do wonders for not just social activity, but economic activity, too. People can now take remote jobs they may not have had access to. Maybe a small business can make some upgrades. This is like a win-win across the board, I feel.
4: Yeah, we're very excited that we're empowering people to, you know, to really take full advantage of those opportunities, because a lot more people are working remotely. Mm-hmm. And so you need to have access at home. You need to, and really at this stage, if you need to, for example, if you need to get into the workforce, you need to be able to have a resume. You need to be able to apply for jobs online, be able to do online interviews.
2: Mm-hmm.
4: So really this unlocks all of that, all of those opportunities. And now even for education, it's not only just online access to classes, but mm-hmm. if you're applying for college, you need to, that largely takes place online now. You apply for financial aid online. You submit your applications online. You find out whether you're admitted or not online.
2: Yeah. So then how do you approach getting this access out to rural or even suburban and even urban areas? Because we've got gateway cities where there are still parts of those cities that are not connected. But infrastructure, you know, you're in the Berkshires or something, and it might be a little more complicated to run this infrastructure. Tell us what the process is like getting all this done.
4: So we work primarily through partnerships. We've supported a wide variety of projects in some cases, back to our days where we funded, where we had state funding, mm-hmm. we've both funded projects with, you know, your major providers like Comcast and Charter, as well as we supported communities that wanted to build, own, and operate their own municipally owned broadband network. And so we did over 20 of those projects. So we recognized there was no one-size-fits-all approach. We tried to meet communities where they are. And so with our federal funding, so we have, it's not just the BEAD program. We have other federal funding that we're building upon. So right now, we've already invested $45 million in federal funding under the American Rescue Plan Act. This is capital projects funds. Yeah. And so we have awards that we're going to be expanding access to over 3,700 homes and businesses. And those projects are already underway and are going to be completed by the end of 2026. And so really, it's the BEAD funding where we're looking to pick up those remaining locations that we didn't either get with their state programs or the you know, this other federal program, which is the Gap Networks Grant Program.
2: How can people who might be in one of these underserved areas either get access to this service, or what if they happen to be lower income or on a fixed income? How does your work help them with that?
4: So that's a great question. So that reflects kind of, I think, you know, how we view the digital divide, which again, it's making sure you have the infrastructure that you can get to it, but it's got to be affordable, yep. It's got to be reliable, and it's got to be meaningful, which goes to the issue of kind of also like devices, you know, and skills training, so you can actually utilize the internet effectively. So we've got some programs that are directly tackling this head on. So one program that we're really proud of, and we're one of only two states in the country to be doing this, is we're addressing affordable and public housing properties that have antiquated internal wiring. So particularly if you look at like public housing properties, mm-hmm. a lot of them are 50, 75 years old, and the wiring can't support, even if you have the service going to the building, the wiring can't actually get you a good high-speed signal.
2: Yeah.
4: So we're replacing that antiquated wiring with state-of-the-art fiber and Cat 6 wiring, and that enables them to take full advantage of the high-speed internet. And so we've invested a little over $75 million, and we're improving wiring for over 35,000 households, low-income households, scattered across the state. And we're not just addressing infrastructure. Through those programs, we've incentivized providers, and most of them are doing that, they're participating in this program. They are offering low-cost service to the residents. Mm. So they're offering deep discounts, and in many cases, they're also packaging, working with the housing operators to offer devices, to offer digital skills classes, to make sure that there are those Wi-Fi and community spaces, mm-hmm. to make sure that in some cases they're doing things like computer labs in community rooms. So, and then some other things we're doing is right now we have our Connected and Online program, which is a device distribution program. So we are distributing over 30,000 devices across the state. So we're doing laptops, tablets, as well as kind of the other things you need, like, you know, keyboards and mice and printers and monitors. And so right now we're distributing those across the state. And that builds also, we also have 9 digital equity partnerships that are doing, you know, that are working with communities and organizations, empowering organizations on the front lines, again, to do things like, you know, make sure we've got devices out there, make sure that, you know, doing digital skills training, which also it's not just, it ranges from really basic skills, like how to use a computer, how do you establish an email account, to really targeted support, prepare for a video-based telehealth visit.
2: Well, then how can people connect with the Broadband Institute, I guess literally and figuratively, and find out more about this broadband program, everything you have to offer, because it seems like you are just a wealth of opportunity and information. So where can they find you?
4: So we have a wonderful website at broadband.masstech.org.
2: Okay.
4: And you can find out about all our programs. You also can get on our mailing list, and we do a monthly newsletter to keep all our stakeholders up to speed on what we're doing, what's coming up, and any of the programs that we launch. You can go to our website, find out about them, but get on our mailing list, because that's the best way to really stay up to date on everything happening in MBI, in the broadband world with digital equity. And because there are more programs to come. We are right now, there's still over $120 million in federal funding that's been allocated to Massachusetts under the BEAD program that we're not spending on the projects that we announced back in February. And so we're going to hear from the federal government very soon how we and every other state can access that money. And so we're going to be very excited to be launching more programs with those funds as well. So okay. A lot to stay tuned for.
2: Absolutely. Well, Michael, thank you so much for all the work you and everybody over at the Institute are doing to keep us connected. I appreciate it.
4: We couldn't do this without all of our partners, all the people, all the community organizations that are doing the really hard work. You know, it really reflects an all of government and again, extensive partnership. So we couldn't do without their support.
2: Have a safe and healthy weekend. Please join us again next week for another edition of the show. I'm Nicole Davis from WBZ News Radio on iHeartRadio.
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5: Out, two other Republicans head to a runoff. I'm Ann Carrick, Fox News. Voters in Louisiana have spoken, ousting GOP U.S. Senator Bill Cassidy.
6: Trump-backed Congresswoman Julia Letlow and State Treasurer John Fleming got the most votes and will face off in a runoff on June 27th. Incumbent Bill Cassidy finished third, ending his bid for re-election. Under Louisiana's election rules, only the top two candidates advanced to the runoff. The result marks a major political defeat for Cassidy. He faced backlash from many Republicans for voting to convict President Trump following the attack on the U.S. Capitol. The primary is being viewed as another test of Trump's influence over the Republican Party. The winner of June's runoff will enter November's general election as the early favorite in a deeply Republican Louisiana.
5: Fox's Chanley Painter. President Trump with a warning, Iran will face a very bad time if a peace agreement is not reached soon. Trey Yingst is in Tel Aviv with the latest.
7: Tension remains high across the Middle East as the region waits to see if the war will resume in the days ahead. So far, diplomatic efforts to reach an agreement have been unsuccessful, with Iran unwilling to make the necessary concessions to reach a deal. President Trump spoke on his return flight from China, indicating that he didn't like the first sentence of the Iranian response to the U.S. proposal.
8: When I looked at it, and if I don't like the first sentence, I just throw it away.
9: What was the first sentence?
8: An unacceptable sentence. Because they have fully agreed no nuclear, and if they have any nuclear of any form, I don't read the rest of them.
7: And on Saturday, the USS Gerald R. Ford returned to the United States after a deployment that was the longest for an aircraft carrier since the Vietnam War.
5: Iranian officials continue making defiant statements about their nuclear program, including insisting they will keep enriching uranium. 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

0: you. We give you the hottest takes in talk all the time. Now it's your turn to do some hot takes. 855-403-9846. President Trump is on his way back from China. Okay, so what was accomplished? Well, it was a decent visit with Xi Jinping. Trump praised him up and down, and we've got the left all upset. Why is he praising a dictator? Oh, I don't know. Would you rather he went over there and was rude to him and insulted him and said, you better stop all of this stuff with the Uyghurs and slave labor and suppressing First Amendment rights? And I mean, he could have, right? What would that have accomplished? What amazes me is the Trump deranged think that Trump is easily played by people, that he can't read people, that he doesn't always have what he's saying isn't necessarily what he's really thinking. I know people want to believe that, like, well, he'll say anything. Yeah, but in other respects, when it comes to negotiations, do you think a guy who was successful as he was in the cutthroat New York real estate market, do you think he can't read people? He can't size somebody up on the who's across the table from him? I mean, seriously, are you that deranged that he can't do that? Because if you believe he can't do that, then he never made any money in real estate. And if you believe he never made any money in real estate, you are especially deranged. So I believe that he did what he thought he had to do. And he has invited Xi Jinping to come back, to come to the United States. Great. Having them talking and having them engaged is better than having them not engaged. And Trump is a guy who will always talk with people. Now, we got some business out of it. They did offer, according to Trump, Xi Jinping offered to help out in the Strait of Hormuz. Trump said, I believe he said thank you, but no thank you. I think he appreciated the offer, but we're not going to have the Chinese. No. Just like at the end of World War II, the Russians, wanted to help out with Japan. And we knew that if they helped out with Japan, wherever they attacked, they weren't going to give up that land, kind of like they did in Europe. So same thing with the Chinese. Yeah, we appreciate that. But no reason, Boeing got some orders. There were some other barriers broken down to us getting more agriculture into China. Obviously, they need us quite a bit. They need us. But you might say, well, Trump said all those nice things about someone who is a brutal dictator. Yeah. Do you think Trump doesn't know that? Do you honestly think he doesn't know that? What good would saying it to his face do? Hey, I know you're a brutal dictator. Great. This is all part of the process. And yes, hey, good for Boeing. Now, Boeing thought they were going to get 500, order for 500 jets. They got an order for 200. There are some people saying they may not even get that order. We'll see. Because Xi Jinping is going to lie. The Chinese communists lie all the time. I mean, seriously. They do, constantly. We'll see what comes out of it. Was it a success? Yes. The left was waiting for him to fall on his face. You know, Katie Couric, she's about as relevant as, yes, exactly, a buggy whip. But Katie Couric has a podcast now. I know what you're saying, and I'm agreeing with you. She was speculating during an interview with another lefty, on her podcast, like, wow, am I a bad American because I want Trump to fail? Because then America would fail. And she ultimately said, No, I'm not. I want him to fail. She calls him corrupt. She calls him off. Every word you can think of. She is totally Trump deranged. And she's no different than anybody else on the left. They all want him to fail. They all want him to fail. 855-403-9846. Hey, this guy is here. Let me tell you, who puts his money where his mouth is. My friend Miguel from Orange. Hello, Miguel.
1: Good morning, Jim.
0: Always great to hear from you.
1: Same here. I listen to you every day, by the way. But this morning you were talking about John Kennedy. He's got a new book called How to Test Negative for Stupid.
0: Yes.
1: It's hilarious.
0: I haven't read it. I've heard about it. And what Miguel is referring to is John Kennedy offered legislation in the Senate, which passed 99-0. And that piece of legislation says when there is a government shutdown, senators will not be paid. And that was John Kennedy's idea. People have been talking about that. John Kennedy did something about it. And you know, Miguel, he is brilliant, but also very funny.
1: Oh, he's hilarious. Yeah. I mean, he's witty. And you know what? I wish we had more like him.
0: Yeah. Yeah. And, you know, he's so disarming because he has that. Well, he's from Louisiana. He has that Louisiana accent. And you think, oh, who's this hayseed? You know? And
1: right.
0: lo and behold, the man is brilliant. Brilliant.
1: He's brilliant. Yes, yeah. He is. I'm thrilled that he's there. And we need more like him.
0: We do.
1: And again,
0: we got Miguel on the school board.
1: Well, yes. And it's all because of your encouragement. I got to thank you again.
0: You're welcome, but thank you because you did it. You walked the talk. And for those who don't know, Miguel, you know, I always encourage people, get involved locally as much as possible. Miguel decided, hey, I'm gonna run for the school board. And he did. He made it. So not only was he a veteran serving our country, but now he's giving back in his local community, bringing common sense to the regional school board. That's why I'm always happy to have you, Miguel.
1: Well, thank you, Jim. And I'm glad to be here.
0: All right.
1: Thank you very much.
0: Well, you have a great day, Miguel. Thank you.
1: You too.
0: Bye-bye.
1: Bye-bye.
0: Yeah, Miguel, he's a veteran. Luke, what is he?
2: Great guy.
0: Great guy, Miguel. And you hear me on my soapbox all the time saying, you got to get involved locally. At the very least, you've got to vote in your local elections, no matter how small it is. And even if it's for dog catcher, you need to vote in that election because
2: that's where it starts.
0: Yeah, exactly, El Luco. And I say to people, yes, if you support Trump, yes, you're happy that Trump is in office. But you got to remember, your local government can have just as much, if not more, of an impact on your life and the education of your kids, your grandkids. And the loony left is, they know it. And they're going everywhere and they are spreading their failed

0: The veteran got a little attention. I think I got this from WBZ, not the radio, the TV, in Boston. Listen to this woman who was in one of the cars when the shooter let loose.
1: A man came, went around his car and pulled open my car door and made like a barricade. He had a gun and he told me to run, and I ran, and then I screamed to people to run as I was running, and I can't say how much of a hero he is, and from the bottom of my heart, I feel like he saved lives here tonight.
0: He did save lives. This is the Marine stepping into the danger, protecting, then heading toward the danger. Folks, it doesn't get any better than that. But the left will not proceed with any praise for this person. Why? Because that's how you rescue people. Bad guys with guns can always be stopped by good guys with guns. Okay, and I used this example yesterday. I went to a school yesterday. I could not have a firearm. It's a gun-free zone. I'm trained. I am trained in the proper operation. All of it. Can't have it. Can't. And that is the stupidity. We have Brinks trucks with all there is in there is money. And you have armed guards. But the kids, our most important resource. Yeah. No. Don't have it. It's ridiculous. All right. I got to get to Rory O'Neill. We're going to talk a little World Cup. And you're going to want to hear this. You're listening to the Jim Polito Show. You are not alone.
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3: Joining us now, our good friend, tallest man in journalism, Rhode Island's favorite son, and, of course, multi-award-winning journalist, Rory O'Neill. Good morning, sir.
4: Hey there, Jim. Good morning.
3: So I bet you're all excited about the halftime show at the World Cup, right?
4: Oh, yeah. Who was it, Creed?
3: No, Madonna's going to be there? Somebody said, like, really? Talk about recycled? Like
4: it's an AARP show, or is it?
3: It's not even that. I mean, there are older, you know, like performers who are still relevant. But seriously, is she relevant? I mean,
4: globally, yes.
3: What? Globally. I see. So you're trying to appeal to a broad audience.
4: Correct.
3: So that would explain Shakira then, because isn't she Latino? So. Or Latina, because she's a female. Right. She's not Latinx.
4: No, we're not going to go down that road.
3: We're not going to go down that road.
4: And Coldplay, right?
3: I think so. Yeah, they would have. Okay. All right. Well, I don't really care. But I will be watching. The problem
4: I'm
3: is...
4: I'm so angry of a halftime show for a sport I'm not watching. All right, whatever.
3: No. I'm watching the sport. I'm not watching the halftime show.
4: Oh,
3: that's what I meant. That's what I meant. No. But I'm not going. I mean, you know we have it up here at Gillette.
4: Sure.
3: Yep. Did you see the prices?
4: Yeah, they're pretty crazy. And a lot of people are pushing back. In fact, ticket prices are now coming down.
3: They are?
4: According to some of the latest numbers. Yes, there's been they're down 1% from last week. I'm sorry, 1% from yesterday, down 3% in the past week, down 11% in 14 days. Down 24% over the past month.
3: Well, that's good. I did not know that.
4: We'll add that to the list. So the average get-in cost per stadium, per venue, so the average, basically, what is the cheapest ticket at each venue? Boston, $635.
3: And who are you going to see? Burundi versus,
4: over those five. Yeah, and that's for the five different matches. San Francisco is the cheapest.
3: Is it really?
4: $225 is your average get-in cost over the five matches.
3: Is that stadium bigger than Gillette?
4: Yeah, it's the new one, right? Wouldn't that be Levi Stadium?
3: Levi Stadium. Yeah, it is bigger.
4: Miami is the most expensive. Your average get-in cost for the four different matches, $1,153.
3: Wow. Yeah. Man, I mean, I understand. Okay, so this is an international competition. So the demand for tickets is going to be bigger. Okay.
4: Right.
3: I get that. And demand drives price, but some of the prices.
4: Right.
3: And then the gouging that's going on between the.
4: They can't get it.
3: Yeah, the MBTA. I would imagine the airlines are cashing in on this too. Am I right?
4: Hotels are not. So what they're seeing is they're not seeing the big spike in hotel demand they thought they would.
3: Really? Yep. What, are people going to Airbnb or?
4: Maybe. They've sold 5 million tickets.
3: Okay.
4: For this event across all the different venues for that time. Here's the thing. There are 7.5 million seats available.
3: Wow. That's a lot of seats. Yep.
4: It is. Well, it's a lot of games over a lot of different venues. So I think, though, by the time they configure it, that's like the max numbers. And I think by the time it's configured, that number is going to come down. But that's sort of like the Tampa Bay Rays. It seats 32, but those, you know, they got 20,000 seats covered and never available.
3: Right. Wow. This is amazing. Well, that explains why FIFA is so corrupt.
4: Oh, absolutely.
3: Is there anybody who says anything good about FIFA? I mean, really?
4: Here's the thing. The opening match for Team USA, June 12th in Los Angeles, is not a sellout. And the cheapest ticket is above $1,000.
3: And I can't believe that's not a sellout. I can't believe that's not a sellout.
4: In L.A., the city of the sellouts.
3: Really? Seriously. This is weird.
4: It's everywhere.
3: All right. Okay. So I listen, when was the last time we had World Cup?
4: 94?
3: Yeah, I think so.
4: Yep.
3: I think it was. I think you're right. Yeah, 94. Wow. Okay. Well,
4: you think I'm just a pretty face? I mean, yeah. No.
3: I believe you. I didn't question that. Boy, you're very defensive this morning.
4: Might be 92.
3: What's going on? Should we have an intervention here?
4: I'm talking with the Farrelly brothers. I don't need you.
3: Oh yeah, that's right. You did. I saw that. Hey, listen. Hold on a second.
4: Yep.
3: You can talk with the Farrelly brothers all you want, but our place down at the Cape is not too far from their parents' house.
4: Oh, there you go.
3: Oh, their parents have a house at the Cape. Bet you didn't know that, did you?
4: No.
3: And they frequent a very famous place over in New Seabury known as the Raw Bar. I mean, the kids, not the parents. I don't think the parents go to the Raw Bar. The kids.
4: Right.
3: Yeah. So how do you like them apples? But yes, good for you in saying Foster Gloucester. Was it Peter you were talking to? Which one were you talking to?
4: Bobby.
3: Bobby. So you said Foster Gloucester. What did he
4: say? Well, no, I just, it was a round robin thing and they came to me and all I said was, no school, Foster Gloucester. And he just burst out to laugh. I laughed though because he responded with 1 hour delay, Little Redhead Nursery School. I was like, oh my God, that's all good. He wanted to talk about was the Real Housewives of Rhode Island. He's obsessed with the Real
3: Well,
4: he hates it, but he loves it.
3: I don't even watch the train wreck. And actually, Kathy doesn't, my wife, and she'll watch some of those things and she's kind of, she's not sold.
4: It got renewed.
3: Yet. Yeah, it got renewed. I know. That's good. All right. They're giving me the wrap here. So, Rory, you have a great, great weekend. Thank you for that information on the World Cup. We'll talk with you Monday.
4: Talk to you then. Oh, and I got to say happy birthday to my brother, Tim, who's turning a big number this weekend.
3: Well, what's the big number? Is he not want it revealed?
4: He's older than I am, but yeah, we don't have to say it.
3: All right,
4: thanks to Dana Farber, he's making it to 60.
3: Good for him. God bless him, and good for him. Happy birthday. Happy birthday. Rory, thank you very much.
4: Thanks, Jim.
3: Take care. All right, John Deaton is standing by, and I'm late here to get to him, but John Deaton's going to stand by. There's something amazing going on that's never really happened in politics before, and it involves him, and it involves a debate, and you got to hear about this. So don't go anywhere. You're listening to the Jim Pulido Show. You are not alone.
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0: John Deaton is here. Now, he's been with us before. John Deaton is the Republican who wants to unseat Ed Markey. And we've had him here before. And there's something very interesting going on. Now, you know that Ed Markey has a challenger. Seth Moulton is challenging Ed Markey for the Democrat primary. Now, listen to this. Markey isn't debating Moulton, okay? And John Deaton is ready to debate anybody, anytime. And he's actually worked out something amazing with Seth Moulton. We'll see. I doubt Ed Markey shows up. But joining us now, John Deaton. Good morning, John.
1: Good morning, Jim. How are you?
0: I'm good. Thanks for coming in. First of all, congratulations on pulling this off. Why don't you explain to folks how you reached out to Seth Moulton, and it's all about debates. And this is, I think, the first inter-party debate in my recollection.
1: Yeah, the Boston Herald said that it's the first time inter-party debate in Massachusetts history. So I'm excited. Listen, I saw Seth Moulton tagged Ed Markey on X on a post that said, hey, we should lead by example and debate. So I tagged Seth and Markey and said, hey, how about this? How about we do a three-man debate all across the Commonwealth? Let's show people a real good look at each of us and let them decide and who should be the next U.S. Senator. And Seth, you know, replied that he would debate me, but he didn't want me to only debate if Markey didn't show up, that I'd still do it. And I said, listen, I'll debate you and Markey anywhere, any place, anytime. Let's do it. I originally asked for three debates, Jim.
0: Yeah.
1: And at first they were open to it, but so far, they've only agreed to one. That's fine.
0: Yeah.
1: We got it down to June 16th, and Seth and I go head-to-head, and it's an opportunity for people, you know, to get a good look at us, because I think it's going to be one of us who's the next U.S. Senator, and I think it's going to be me. I know a lot of people don't believe me, but I'm telling you, I think we're going to shock the world.
0: We're talking with John Deaton, Republican, a candidate for U.S. Senate in Massachusetts. So, John, I think it's going to be great. I understand why Ed Markey, I'm not condoning it, but I understand why he's not even responding to these requests, because he feels like he's the front runner. And why am I going to give any attention to anybody who's challenging me? So I doubt very much that he will show up. But I am looking forward to seeing you debating Seth Moulton. And I have to give the two, I'm not a Seth Moulton fan, but I have to give him a little bit of credit along with you, because at least both of you have done something else in your lives besides politics. I mean, Ed Markey has never, ever done anything else. He really hasn't. He doesn't even live in the district. He can tell us over and over again that he lives in Malden, but he doesn't. Just check the water bill there. Believe me, because I've seen it. He lives where your family is. His family lives down in D.C., and that's it.
1: No, 100%. He lives in Chevy Chase, Maryland, for at least the last 30 years.
0: Yep.
1: But, you know, I got to tell you, Jim, this is a sincere story. I was asking myself, why does Ed Markey talk about driving that damn ice cream truck over 60-some years ago?
0: Yeah.
1: And then I looked it up. It's because it's literally the only job he's ever had. He ran while he was in law school and got elected. He ran in 72, got elected in 73, sworn in, and he's never left. So for 53 years.
0: Yeah.
1: That's all he's done. And I agree. Seth has the problem with Seth is he wants to be Markey, right? He says that vote for him because he's younger. Seth, you know, has great service in the Marine Corps. I'm a Marine. I tip my hat to him. I honor his service to this country. Then he went to Harvard. He had a slight job for 2 years on a railroad that never got finished, and then he went and he's been for 11 years in Washington. And so, yes, he's got 2 years more experience in the private market than Ed Markey, but I think we need somebody who's actually cut payroll checks, somebody who understands, you know, for 30 years running a business in Massachusetts and representing regular people in court. Now I want to do it in the Senate. I'm looking forward to the debate because, Jim, I'm not just running on the problems of the Commonwealth. I got real solutions, and that's what people are looking for. They're looking for solutions to their problems. I have them. They're just running on a they hate Trump program.
0: Yeah.
1: I'm looking forward to showing people what a real leader looks like.
0: Well, and again, I give Moulton credit, like you, obviously, for serving, and thank you both. But, yeah, you nailed it. I mean, he went to Harvard after that. He had a little bit of a bit of common sense show when he started talking about not wanting his daughters to compete against biological males in athletics. But then he pulled it back. I mean, because Markey started jumping on it, and so he started veering hard to the left again. And so, you know, you lose the points when you do that, but I'll be interested to see this debate. Now, John Keller from WBZ is going to be the MC and the moderator of this debate. Do you have a date yet?
1: June 16th.
0: Excellent.
1: June 16th. I'm excited. And listen, I think it's good for Seth to do this. I think it's good for me. It's going to put pressure on Ed. I mean, you know, granted, he's playing, you're right, Jim, he's playing the incumbent card.
0: Yes.
1: You know, why give these other guys any attention?
0: Right.
1: But, and the other reason is it's going to be hard to defend a 53-year record. But he's going to have to debate me in the general election, that's for sure.
0: Yeah, absolutely. Well, John, I really appreciate this, and I think it's a great thing that it's going to happen, that both of you are going to do it. Of course, we'll be rooting for you. So June 16th. John, how can folks get more information about your campaign?
1: I appreciate that. John Deaton for Senate is John DEATON for Senate.com. If you want a yard sign, if you want to donate, if you want to volunteer, we got a real shot at retiring Ed Markey. We really do this time, and we got polling that shows it. And I couldn't be more excited. I'm having fun, and I appreciate you, Jim.
0: All right. Thank you very much, John. Good luck. Good luck to you, and we'll talk with you soon.
1: Thank you.
0: Thank you. All right. I like that idea. 855-403-9846. I really like that idea. It is a great idea. Let these two guys do it. Yeah, Markey is not going to show up for anything. Markey is not going to show up for anything. And Markey will try to avoid when Deaton gets the nomination, because I don't think Seth Moulton has a chance to beat Markey. Markey wearing his, around his neck, wearing the transgender flag. I mean, come on. The transgender flag? Are you serious?
2: Yep. Yes, I am, Jim. I'm wearing the transgender flag, and I'm wearing it around my neck. I'm Ed Markey.
0: I did tone down Luke El Luco, the Ed Markey, while I was talking with John, you know, because I don't want to take time away from his segment.
3: Yeah, no, I got you there.
0: You don't want to do that. 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All right, we're coming back. 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
0: Welcome back, everybody. 855-403-9846. You make the call. You pick the topic. It's all you. And hey, we got our fan favorite on deck. He'll be with us in a minute. But so the New York Times is being sued by Benjamin Netanyahu. He's going to sue. And here's the story. They put out a story insinuating that Israelis were training dogs to sexually assault Palestinians. Yeah. Yes. Yes. I mean, in this day and age, yes, they are. They put that out there. Does anybody believe that? Do you? Why? Is it because you want to believe it? This is sick and twisted. And of course, it's an anonymous source. It's sick and twisted, especially after what happened. The sexual assaults on women on October 7th and those that continued after. Maybe you remember I told the story the other day about a victim who claimed that while in the custody, while being held, kidnapped by Hamas, Hamas was, for their own entertainment, was forcing family members to perform sex acts on each other. Captured Israelis, yes. If they found out that people were family members. And that wasn't an anonymous source in that story. It's all right. I mean, listen, all that Hamas is doing is playing the left's game. Whatever they're accused of, they'll accuse you. Now, in Iran, the estimates are they've executed almost 200 people. You know, this is in addition to just mowing people down in the street. But a formal execution, an Iranian father who was protesting against the regime, Mohammed Abbasi, was executed Wednesday. And here's what they did to the family. You know, generally when you're going to execute someone, you allow them to have a final goodbye with loved ones. Well, here's what they did to the family. They showed up for the final goodbye, and they said, you can't see him. And then by the time they got home, they got a message. Hey, we killed him. He's dead. Isn't that nice? 55-year-old. He was beaten and tortured and gave a confession saying that he was colluding with the Zionists. That's why he was protesting. Right. They beat and tortured that confession out of him. Nice bunch of guys over there we're dealing with. All right, let's go to our fan favorite, Scott in Holy Smokes, 855-403-9846. Good morning, sir.
10: Good morning, gym teacher.
0: Yeah, I'm a real athletic supporter. Yeah, yeah.
10: Yeah. Well, you can switch me to beam me up, Scotty, for the purpose of this call today.
0: Okay.
10: Last week there was a big document dump about the UFO files.
0: Yeah.
10: I don't know if you had paid any attention to that.
0: It's not like my biggest thing. I used to be interested in it, and now I just am not. I pay attention enough so that if I have to talk about it here, I can.
10: Well, not so much the details of the reports or anything like that, but the process that's been undertaken here in the name of transparency. They call it disclosure, and the disclosure is the stated goal of the UFO industrial complex.
0: Yeah.
10: They are cultists who are diehard believers, and they will, of course, they say they want disclosure, but they don't really, because if they suddenly everything became revealed, their reason for existence would see. It's just like this Southern Poverty Law Center,
0: yeah,
10: who doesn't really want bigotry to go away because their reason for existence would go away, and they would have an existential panic attack.
0: Yeah.
10: But what concerns me is that there are members of Congress who are carrying the water,
0: yeah,
10: for the UFO industrial complex, and there are some Republican members of this disclosure committee. We've got Nancy Kerrs Mace, Anna Palooza Looney, and Emerald Fudd Tim Burchett, all on the Republican side of the aisle. And I don't know what their goal. They think they're pushing for transparency. That's fine. But what concerns me, and this is a concern on behalf of the taxpayer, is that they're going to end up somehow compromising some top secret classified U.S. technology,
0: yeah,
10: under development and research in the process. And we can't stand for that. I mean, they just, they're trying to force the Pentagon and the CIA and the other intelligence agencies to uncork their files. But in the process, they may be tipping off our adversaries as to what kind of stuff we might be working on. And by the way, when you hear these whistleblowers coming forward too, I don't know why they're allowed to violate whatever security clearance they have. They're not even supposed to acknowledge it, but they're already, one of them that testified before that committee, his name is David Gresh,
0: yeah,
10: a former intelligence guy. He's already pushing back and saying, well, despite the release of the files, the CIA and the DIA and others are already resisting disclosure. He wants to continue and to perpetuate the idea that the government is still hiding stuff, and that gives them a reason to keep pushing for disclosure without ever achieving it.
0: I do like your analysis. I do like that a lot. Because I'm not really, I think most of these things can be explained and be explained away as maybe what you're inferring, which is technology that we're developing.
10: Oh, and, yeah, they, yeah. They're constantly saying, well, there's just been this huge increase in sightings. Well, yes, but that corresponds with the massive proliferation over the past 10 years of increasingly sophisticated drone technology,
0: yeah,
10: which is in the hands of everybody, not just the government, the military, private corporations, private individuals, and foreign operators. And of course there's going to be more sightings when you have that kind of air traffic just proliferating all over the place. And it's really, it's highly unregulated. And so you can't, and they also love to say, well, those things are making maneuvers that humans couldn't survive. Drones, hello, unmanned, you know, come on.
0: That was good. That was very good. No, I agree with you. I definitely agree with you. Well, that is hilarious. On another note with all of this, and there is a real, like I know people who are, and who I love dearly and who are good friends, but have a conspiracy mindset. And it's not about getting to the truth. It's about loving the conspiracy. And frankly,
10: oh, yeah,
0: if you're talking about it, it's not a conspiracy. You know what I mean? If you're talking about it, it's not really a conspiracy. Oh, no. But, you know, then they point to, well, the things we were saying during COVID came true. That's a little different to me than the conspiracies. That's a little different. That's just knowing Democrats and how they behave and how they gaslight.
10: Oh, yeah. Well, I do like Trump's reaction to all of this upon the, you know, announcement that they're releasing all these UFO files. He said, yeah, I'm just going to put it out there. You people can all figure out what's going on.
0: Yeah, I know.
10: You look at that. And you tell me what's going on. I don't know. I don't care.
0: Honestly, that's my approach, too. Seriously.
10: Yeah.
0: That is my approach to this, too. Yeah.
10: Well, as long as they're not compromising taxpayer-funded technology research,
0: yes,
10: then we can have some fun looking at some crazy videos. But
0: yep,
10: so these people need to be careful.
0: I got it. Fan favorite, yeah, our fan favorite,
10: okay,
0: friend. You take care, buddy.
10: Thanks. Have a great weekend.
0: Take care. Okay, it's Friday, and that means my friend Meg Marie O'Rourke is here. Meg Marie O'Rourke, registered dietitian. She wants to help you get healthy by the way you eat. She does a great show. It's on tomorrow morning, Harmony with Food. And that's also the name of her organization, Harmony with Food. But go to harmonywithfood.com and you can hear tomorrow's show. Or you can go there anytime and listen to the podcast. Joining me now, my friend Meg Marie O'Rourke. All right, Meg Marie, our relationship with food, is food a friend or a foe? Am I food sensitive? Sounds like a great topic.
11: Yeah, it's an excellent topic. Whether you're suffering from weight loss resistance, you know, the doctor saying just exercise more, eat less, and you're still not losing weight, whether you have skin issues, joint pain, sinusitis, all of these can be related to a food sensitivity. And so antigens produce antibodies, and that causes inflammation. We'll just make it super simple. And you may not realize that food may be the culprit,
0: yeah,
11: of some of your symptoms. And you don't know till you test. So that's why we say test, don't guess, in the BioUnique Boutique Collective. And, you know, a lot of the Harmony with Food people that listen, I call them the Harmony with Food insiders,
0: yeah,
11: you know, that have done the testing, have told me, and you can read my testimonials on my site, harmonywithfood.com, that this has been, not their words, Jim, you know, I mean, their words, not mine,
0: right,
11: that this has been life changing.
0: That is great. I am looking forward to that show tomorrow. Meg Marie O'Rourke, everybody, harmonywithfood.com. 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You can go there anytime, but a new show drops tomorrow. Meg, thank you so much.
11: Thank you. We'll see you next week.
0: All righty. Okay, folks, this is it now. 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

0: I appreciate you guys very much. And you guys, you'll be in the, on the list of first to know when he's here. So
1: cool.
0: I'll be texting you guys shortly.
1: Cool. Yeah. We'll announce it on the air then. It's going to happen while we're on the air today. That's crazy.
2: Yeah.
0: Hopefully.
2: Yeah.
0: That's my entire goal, is to make sure that it happens while you guys are still on the air.
1: You're trying to back time it to the top of the hour.
2: What a trooper. Oh, my gosh. Hey, give our best to your mom and pop and stay in touch, all right?
0: I absolutely will. Thanks, guys.
3: All right. Okay. Hey, Katie.
2: Good luck.
3: Katie, one big push and just shoot him out.
1: Michael.
0: Thank you, Michael.
3: All right.
0: Spoken like a true doctor who knows what he's doing. Right on.
2: Oh, yeah. Yeah. Yeah. He chat GPT there. All right. Thanks, Katie. Wow. Wow.
1: I know. Such a big deal.
2: Oh, impossible to summarize.
1: No. There's the life before you had a kid and the life after you had a kid, and they are very different. And not including, and this is the part you just can't possibly know, all the changes that happen in your brain.
2: Mm-hmm.
1: I mean, because of course you can't know. Your brain changes. It literally changes.
2: Neurologically,
1: Your hormones change and your brain changes when you have a baby, when you have a kid. Men and women.
2: Mm-hmm.
1: The responsibility is never. You look at the world differently. Yeah. There's no understanding that unless you've done it.
2: Yeah, the fabulous Caitlin Flanagan, who's we mentioned, I guess last week, she wrote a great piece for the Free Press, has another piece out. It was for Mother's Day, and she was talking about how, you know, the question of to have a kid or not at all is a thing among young women. And she made the joke that women, young women, are looking at it exactly the way men have been telling women to look at things forever, logically, and, you know, and the pluses and minuses and blah, blah, blah. And that young women never get the, it is a miracle that will change everything about you in so many good ways. Talk. It's out of fashion. It's just the dollars and cents, convenience, career, vacation will become difficult.
1: Right.
2: I don't get to do things on my schedule anymore. It sounds like a net negative to me.
1: You're right. Nobody talks up the part that most parents talk about being the greatest thing that ever happened in your life.
2: Yeah. Why don't you poll, say, 1,000 parents and ask them if you could go back again, would you undo it?
1: Oh, God.
2: And look at that teeny tiny number. It's like a trial with no defense attorney. All you have is the prosecution of the idea of motherhood. Talking about women now, obviously. But the defense never gets to speak. It's a weird culture. It's partly that our media and so many of our idea shapers are of a monoculture.
1: I can't believe she called in while we're on the air.
2: I know.
1: Hours before she's going to have a baby.
2: I know.
1: Like maybe an hour before she's going to have a baby.
2: Yeah, we didn't ask her to.
1: No.
2: Yeah. Yeah.
1: Make it clear, we did not demand that she call in.
2: Oh my God, no.
1: An hour before she's having a baby.
2: No. Wow.
1: Very exciting.
2: You'd hate to get scammed out of your baby. And that's why Incognia is so important. Yeah, I didn't have anything better. When did that transition to the birthing rooms where, you know, you shouldn't be filthy, but...
1: In the 90s?
2: I don't know.
1: Was it earlier than that?
2: I don't know. Well,
1: when did they stop? I talked about this. Listen, this one horrifies me for whatever reason. Because it happened to me. But the whole whisking the baby away from mom...
2: Yeah.
1: When did they stop doing that? Here's your baby. Everything that, you know, intuitively about nature would be mom is going to stay with the baby. I'm sure that's the way it's been for a million years. But we're going to take your baby away and go put it in a room full of screaming babies with bright lights.
2: Right. Yeah.
1: What the hell? Whose idea was that? And how did it last so long? But when did that change? Because they would never do that now.
2: No. As I've made the point before, America fell in love with science in the 20th century and got way carried away.
1: That's what people should think about when you say trust the science.
2: Oh, yeah.
1: Trust the science. You used to grab a newborn and take it away from their mom.
2: Right.
1: Now we've decided like the best thing you could possibly do in their entire lives is hand it to mom and have it being laying on mom's chest.
2: Trust the nature. Yeah. Kate, our oldest, was born in 1992, and we had the comfortable, nice birthing room. We're quite pleased with that. And she actually had some significant complications during the birth. The minute they determined she was fine, yeah, she was with mom.
1: Did you ever consider doing the hot tub birth?
2: No.
1: You have the baby in the hot tub?
2: No, I don't really love hot tubs at all, and neither does Judy. She likes them more than I do.
1: We have some friends that did the home hot tub birth.
2: Really?
1: Yeah, it seemed to be fine.
2: Is the kid underwater?
1: It's a water birth. They call it a water birth.
2: Yeah. Why?
1: It's more natural because that's the way we designed it.
2: Do you have gills, ma'am? The answer is no. Give birth in the air.
1: I think it's
2: not in the air, but in air.
1: I think it's just hot tubs feel good, so.
2: Yeah, well, there's nothing wrong with that. I get lightheaded in hot tubs if they're over, you know, like a certain temperature. Then I'm afraid I'm going to slip under and drown like Chandler from Friends. From lightheadedness.
1: We start with Katie there in the birthing room, and we end with, don't want to drown like Chandler in a hot tub.
2: Right? Right? That's an embarrassing obit. You don't want to die a caveman death, but you don't want to die a Hollywood drug addict death either.
1: No, you don't. Okay, as soon as Katie has her baby, she will be calling us back.
2: I doubt it.
1: You don't think?
2: She will never hear from her again.
1: Right. Okay, we got more on the way. Stay here.
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1: Into the best weekend talk show in America. Hey there, we are Armstrong and Getty. Man, we had a busy week of doing 20 hours of live radio. We talked about the war in Iran, of course, the Trump Xi summit, of course, and a lot of other news of the day, and you're going to hear the best stuff we did. We do 20 hours every week. If you like this and you want more, you can find our podcast. It's Armstrong and Getty On Demand. Look for Armstrong and Getty On Demand. Hope you enjoy the best weekend talk show in America. I just saw a thing up on the King Charles was addressing Parliament for some reason, and there might be a new election there and the prime minister might go. Anyway, King Charles was there at Buckingham Palace. I didn't know they did this. He was sitting on the throne, a throne. I suppose it's the throne. He's sitting on the throne.
2: Reading the newspaper.
1: colloquially, like it's a toilet.
2: Oh,
1: like in an old timey movie throne.
2: Sure,
1: looked exactly like it, like Henry VIII, mm-hmm. And he's on this big giant gold throne with plush red pillows, and he's got this giant cape around his shoulders, and a big freaking crown on his head.
2: Yep.
1: How do they still do that? I don't like the whole king thing at all, but. You call him a king and he wears a suit and he speaks to Parliament now and then. But the actual sitting on a throne with a crown? How do you hang on to that?
2: And the big fur cape.
1: That's,
2: I love that.
1: That's so ridiculous.
2: I know. Especially because I'm reading Tim Sandifer's fabulous.
1: I need a eunuch. Somebody get me a couple of eunuchs.
2: Better get me a couple in case the first one gets fired out.
1: Make him a new eunuch. I want him to sing later for me.
2: I say. Especially I'm reading Tim Sandifer's wonderful book, Proclaiming Liberty, and the early part of it has to do with the relationship of the colonies and the crown and parliament, and how England, went through a couple of kings and beheaded one and ran the other one out of town, and then there were big disputes about how much power they ought to have versus parliament, blah, blah, blah. So for the longest time, maybe forever, they've been like, what is a king anyway? We got to have one, right? Everybody knows we got to have a king, but we don't know what he ought to be, really, or do. And so get rid of it. But
1: Tim is on the show tomorrow. be talking about his book, among other things.
2: Oh, fantastic. Excellent.
1: I just thought that looked so ridiculous. Hello! You got the crown on? Come on.
2: Speaking of leadership, the biggest state in the union, Cal Unicornia, trying to elect a new governor because the old one is termed out and wants to be the president, even though he's a putz. And the Democratic Party in a one-party state of hacks has turned out some pretty uninspiring choices, including the current frontrunner, Javier Becerra, who I'll tell you more about in a minute. But he utterly undistinguished as a congressman. He's a handsome guy and he's reasonably well-spoken, but did nothing as a congressman. Inexplicably, he was named state attorney general, did nothing but sue Trump, and then became health secretary in the Biden administration and was, according to Biden officials, a complete embarrassment.
1: Yeah,
2: so why wouldn't he run for governor?
1: We talked about that Politico piece from last week in which they are quoting all kinds of former Biden people saying, I mean, they're laughing behind the scenes and slapping their forehead. This guy's going to be the governor of California? He doesn't know anything about anything. And the way you know this is true, and it didn't even occur to me until it was pointed out by Politico, he was the secretary of HHS during the biggest pandemic in a century, and he was a nothing.
2: Right.
1: You have no memory. I have zero memory of him saying or doing anything ever. No. He was a non-entity when his department, with the biggest budget in America, he had no role in the pandemic. That shows you what a nothing he is. Yeah. And he might be governor. That's hilarious.
2: Yeah, they described him as an embarrassment at briefings and that sort of thing.
0: Dummy.
2: Well, he's the front runner, and we'll get to some great audio in a second or two.
3: Can you hand me my phone?
2: Oh, yeah, sorry.
3: Joe's got my phone.
2: Sure. I was going through it, making him take all the nudes of me out of there.
1: So
2: better not be copies.
1: So we're about to play this clip of Javier Becerra sitting down for an interview. And I saw this online yesterday, and David Axelrod, who he was the campaign manager for Barack Obama, so he knows a little something about running for office and politics and Democratic politics. He said, as HHS secretary during COVID, Becerra rarely was the administration's point person in communicating the American public on the pandemic. This may be the reason why. Here's what it sounded like in the interview yesterday.
2: So he interviewed with Annie Rose Ramos for KTLA 5 in Los Angeles, and this is going completely viral. It's 90 and 91. Let's go with 90 first, Michael.
4: This is the start of our interview with Javier Becerra in Highland Park.
22: By the way, this is a profile piece. This is not a gotcha piece, right?
4: Well, look, I think these questions are fair. It's in order to learn about you as a candidate.
22: So long as about the profile.
4: I don't know how you define profile, but I'd like to begin the interview.
22: The way I describe profile is you talk about all the things that I've done, things I want to do, and along with some tough questions, but not only tough questions.
2: Wow. So he's begging her for a softball interview while the cameras roll. And he's getting killed for this.
1: How weak is that?
2: Even the New York Times, as Becerra rises in polls, he draws fire for trying to direct interview. And they soft pedal it in the New York Times, how humiliating it was.
1: Your point about it being a one-party state, so everybody that rises to a high level in California, you're in a one-party state, you're never challenged by anybody with a compliant media.
2: Yeah.
1: And so the same thing happened with Katie Porter, the whole, where she cut off that interview and got all angry and everything like that was basically the same thing. Yeah. Like, why are you asking me hard questions and treating me like a politician here?
2: Do you not understand how this works?
1: Yeah. You do a profile piece, i.e. a puff piece about all my accomplishments.
2: Right.
1: And don't say anything that's going to make me look bad. That's the way it's been my whole life. Why is it changing now?
2: Yeah, aside from, and I swear this is true, it's not hyperbolic, I'm not trying to be persuasive or bomb Chucky or anything like that. Aside from, just general, some charisma, the only thing you need to gain high office in California is to check the boxes of acceptability to the big unions, the public employee unions, the nurses unions, et cetera, the teachers unions, God knows, and the trial attorneys, among others. And as long as you pledge that you will faithfully execute exactly what they tell you to do, you will be anointed whatever the office happens to be. I mean, Kamala Harris is the proof beyond proof of that.
1: Yeah, but how could you rise to the level that this Javier Becerra is, and like be completely, you haven't ever seen on television people running for big offices, right, and doing interviews and having to answer questions.
2: Yeah.
1: Have you never, you've never encountered that in your life?
2: He comes off as a simpleton, doesn't he?
1: Like a child.
2: Yeah.
1: This is a profile piece, right? You're just supposed to talk about my accomplishments?
2: Well, a profile piece is when you talk about the things I want to do and what I've accomplished. Yeah, I'm a professional reporter, as Annie Ramos is thinking. Yeah, I'll ask you what I want.
1: Plus, you the fact that you are unaware that the press might lead you, because Joe and I have run into this many times in our careers. They are all friendly and like and that sort of stuff, and try to get you to say stuff,
2: right,
1: and hurt you,
2: yeah,
1: or come up with something that's exciting that, yes, people will want to read or watch.
2: Exactly.
1: But how is he completely unaware of that? Well, because of the reasons we just said, he's had nothing but puff pieces his whole life.
2: Right. But don't worry, it gets worse.
4: During your time as HHS secretary, a New York Times investigation found the health department couldn't find some 85,000 children it had released.
0: That's not accurate. What you just read is not accurate. First, that's what I'll say, because it was never the case that we could not find kids. You're essentially, I don't know if you got those talking points from Donald Trump.
4: It's from a New York Times article.
0: That's not what the New York Times article said. The New York Times said that individuals, the children and their sponsors, did not respond to calls. They didn't say we couldn't find kids.
4: Working overnight in slaughterhouses, replacing roofs, operating machineries and factories, children as young as 14 years old.
0: That part occurred after these children had left the care of Department of Health and Human Services.
4: Do you let these children go into those individual sponsors in their responsibility?
0: Some of these kids, probably because they needed to earn some money, started working in places that were very exploitive.
4: During your time as HHS secretary, a New York Times investigation found the health department.
2: Yeah, that's where it started to repeat. So she was making the point, so you release them to their sponsors who put them to work in roofing in slaughterhouses. Well, yeah. during the giant open border, it's almost surreal looking back on it. We had a president, an entire administration that threw the border wide open.
1: Yeah. Without the specifics of what he's talking about in both of those clips, he talks like Frosty the Snowman.
2: Yeah.
1: This is a profile piece, right? I have a magic hat.
2: He is what they used to call back in the day when people used fancy words, a mediocrity. He is undistinguished in any way other than being handsome and an absolutely loyal lackey of the powers that be in the state of California.
1: Wow. And he was looking like he's going to be governor. But I wonder after this stuff went viral, because there's a lot of Democrats fighting it out to be the other candidate other than Steve Hilton.
2: Katie Porter is beside herself with glee right now. She's put the boiling potatoes she was going to throw on somebody back on the back burner. She's thinking things are shaping up well for me.
1: She went on the GLP-1. She lost a bunch of weight.
2: Good for her health.
5: Get out of my effing kitchen.
1: I heard an NPR piece yesterday where they had a bunch of academics and experts on why the jungle primary system is a terrible idea. That is what we do in California and some states, where the top two vote getters coming up here in a couple of weeks run against each other for governor, even if they're both Republicans. Well, they put it that way so that they thought they'd never have a Republican running at all. that every cycle it'd be two Democrats running against each other. It was basically, we're a one-party state. Why are we going through this charade?
2: It's the illusion of choice. It's like in China.
1: Why are we going through this charade of having a Republican run against a Democrat when we all know it's going to be a Democrat? You might as well have the two best Democrats debating it out. But then this time around, it might be two Republicans, so they want to do away with it. It's unfair, and it's leaving a bunch of people out of the conversation. And okay, all of a sudden,
2: it's like Vladimir Putin is the Secretary of State or something. So this Dan Schnur, who's a longtime political analyst, teaches at UC Berkeley, USC. Been following him for years. He says, a candidate for governor of California shouldn't just expect gotcha questions. They should welcome them and thrive on them. He added, given questions that have been raised on his ability to handle high profile pressure situations, this is not what he needs right now. Yeah,
1: obviously.
2: He's a punk.
1: And he sounds like Frosty the Snowman.
2: Yes.
1: Even without the substance of what he's talking about. I don't know what's going on here. That's what he sounds like.
2: I know we're running late, Michael. Play 90 again real quick.
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22: By the way, this is a profile piece. 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
6: Well, look, I think these questions are fair. 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
22: So long as about the profile.
6: I don't know how you define profile, but I'd like to begin the interview.
22: The way I describe profile is you talk about all the things that I've done, things I want to do, and along with some tough questions. But not only tough questions.
2: I'm melting my corn cob pipe.
1: This is a profile piece, right? What an embarrassing thing to say.
2: Happy birthday.
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4: On the cruise ship at the center of the hantavirus outbreak, now heading to the United States.
1: Oh, my Fishers. God! The passengers are in the United States now! Oh. We're all going to die!
2: Why did
1: we
2: let them in?
1: Die.
2: What about the children?
5: A gerbil.
2: I think I got the rat fever already.
1: Get your affairs in order. A will and or trust. We'll do the ad later. Get your affairs in order. We're all going to die. The hantavirus is exactly like COVID. Millions are dead. They're about to close schools.
5: For copulating with a rodent.
2: Ted Cruz there. I don't think you have to copulate with it. But back to you, Dr. Jack.
1: I don't know what to make of the coverage of this hantavirus thing. So for a week now, and then especially yesterday, the Sunday talk shows, which in theory are for smart people, your Meets the Press, your Faces the Nation, that led with the hantavirus story, went on for like half the show. This is why we're at war. This is why all this stuff is going on. Half the show with various experts, this sort of thing. Play it, Michael.
10: What is your message to Americans who are still scared?
11: We have been repeating the same question, the same answer many times.
1: And then they would go on with an expert who would say, all right, since you just said people are still scared, I guess I'll pretend that's true. Is anybody scared? Is anybody?
2: Maybe you like being terrified by gonorrhea, but you never get with hoes. I mean, why? Why are you... Oh, my God. We are so stupid. This is the very week, last week, in which the nation's debt surpassed our GDP, our total GDP, which is a horrifying milestone. And we're worried about a couple of people on a cruise off the coast of Africa? What the hell? Well, they're now on our shores, Jack. Run for your lives! Run for your lives!
1: I don't know. I honestly don't know what to make of the every host on all these different shows that I saw said the same thing. People out there are very scared. They're worried this is a repeat of COVID. Are they? Or did you just make that up completely?
2: Like most stews, Jack, I think this one has a number of delicious ingredients, including the tendency of people on the left to really like being scared.
1: True. Now,
2: they can draw together with other people and they like that.
1: Like I remember, for instance, Face the Nation, Margaret Brennan, who had a baby. She would every week she would say, mothers like me are really wondering when can our babies get the COVID shot, our 1 year olds. And I would think, why are you worried about that since, like, no kids are dying? Not a single kid died from COVID, if I remember correctly.
2: Right. Why in the name of heaven would you get your tiny kid shot?
1: And why are you assuming that this is the question on everybody's mind? Because I don't think it is. So I guess extrapolate it to the hantavirus. I don't understand the coverage of this story.
2: Well, that and everything is quick bait and everyone's a grifter. And so that's good. There's a scary sounding disease that's killing people. Are you at risk?
1: Well, and every story for now for 2 weeks includes three have already died. You have the same three that you mentioned last week and the week before. It's only those same three.
2: Right.
1: Because it's very hard to spread.
2: Three have died of hantavirus. You hear 5 days after you heard three have died of hantavirus. And you think, oh, my God, three more. No, clickbait.
1: Yeah, I don't know. As you say, everything is clickbait and everything is a grift.
2: And nobody's ever tuned out of you're in danger. Nobody's ever tuned out of a tornado is heading your punch the dial. Let's listen to music, honey. And so that's part of the clickbait. You're in danger. It's ridiculous.
1: So what do you have to do to get the hantavirus? You sprinkle some rat feces on your salad?
2: Right. It's got a nice nutty flavor to it. Wow, you started it.
1: Wow.
2: Don't you act disgusted.
1: Wow. Wait a second. Clickbait? Look at this clickbait up here on the screen.
2: Which one?
1: 21-year-old to have legs amputated after legs locked straight and bent backwards. You see that picture?
2: Oh, my God. Bent backward?
1: If your legs...
2: Oh, Lord, look at that.
1: How do your legs just somehow lock straight then bend the wrong direction?
2: Are you at risk? Stay tuned.
1: And the cure for it is to amputate your legs?
2: I'm Margaret Brennan, backward leg syndrome, claiming more legs across America. We'll talk to the Secretary of State.
1: One has already had their legs amputated because their legs bent backwards.
2: Legs amputated by backward leg syndrome. Tonight on 60 Minutes.
1: I might have to click on that story. Is that picture real or is that photoshopped?
2: I don't know.
1: Sure looks in the picture like that poor woman's legs are bending the wrong direction. How often does this happen?
2: Well, I can't make my legs do that, can you?
1: I'll read the headline again.
2: We'll post that at armstrongandgetty.com.
1: 21-year-old to have legs amputated after legs locked straight. That's bad enough.
2: Oh, yeah.
1: Then bent backwards. God, you could do some dance moves nobody else could do that.
2: Oh, please, the moonwalk? You can make the moonwalk look like nothing.
0: Armstrong and Getty.
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17: Major shakeup in the U.S. Senate overnight in Louisiana. I'm Ann Carrick, Fox News. Republican Senator and vocal Trump critic Bill Cassidy defeated in Louisiana's Senate primary. Trump-backed Congresswoman Julia Letlow and State Treasurer John Fleming advancing to a runoff in June. Fox's Chanley Painter.
18: Incumbent Louisiana Senator Bill Cassidy finished third in the Republican primary, ending his bid for re-election. And while Letlow finished first by nearly 20 points, Louisiana election rules call for a runoff between the top two candidates if no candidate wins a majority of the vote. Cassidy, who faced backlash from many Republicans after voting to convict President Trump in his second impeachment trial following the January 6th riot at the U.S. Capitol. He also broke with President Trump on key issues, the president calling Cassidy a, quote, disloyal disaster.
17: For Democrats, Jamie Davis advanced to a runoff with the second spot too close to call. President Trump warning Iran will face a very bad time if a peace agreement is not reached soon. Trey Yingst in Tel Aviv.
19: Tension remains high across the Middle East as the region waits to see if the war will resume in the days ahead. So far, diplomatic efforts to reach an agreement have been unsuccessful, with Iran unwilling to make the necessary concessions to reach a deal. President Trump spoke on his return flight from China, indicating that he didn't like the first sentence of the Iranian response to the U.S. proposal.
20: I looked at it. I just throw it away.
21: What was the first sentence?
20: An unacceptable sentence. Because they have fully agreed no nuclear, and if they have any nuclear of any form, I don't read the rest of it.
19: And on Saturday, the USS Gerald R. Ford returned to the United States after a deployment that was the longest for an aircraft carrier since the Vietnam War.
17: Iranian officials with more defiant statements insisting they will keep enriching uranium. 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
4: 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A black man from the projects comes forward with information about the case.
5: He says the police are his friends.
4: But out of nowhere, he goes from star witness to prime suspect.
5: 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They turn on him.
4: 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Lee Harris is sentenced to 90 years.
9: I get 90 years for killing somebody I have never seen.
4: Behind bars, Lee finds an unlikely ally in his cellie, Robert. The pair are like chalk and cheese. There's no way their paths would ever cross on the outside. But as a fellow inmate, Robert sees through the lies and vows to do the unthinkable. Clear Lee's name.
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27: Here's what you've made popular by getting your stream on. 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In at 8 is Euphoria on HBO Max. Your Friends and Neighbors on Apple TV is up one spot to 7 this week. The Pitt on HBO Max remains on the chart at 6. Margo's Got Money Troubles on Apple TV remains at 5, with From on MGM Plus falling out of the top 3 to 4. The Boys on Amazon Prime Video holds on to the 3 position this week. Debuting at 2 is Lord of the Flies on Netflix. And holding on to the top spot for a second week is the new mystery Widow's Bay on Apple TV, your number one streamed show.
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1: You've tuned into the best weekend talk show in America. Hey there, we are Armstrong and Getty. Man, we had a busy week of doing 20 hours of live radio. We talked about the war in Iran, of course, the Trump Xi summit, of course, and a lot of other news of the day, and you're going to hear the best stuff we did. 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It's Armstrong and Getty On Demand. Look for Armstrong and Getty On Demand. Hope you enjoy the best weekend talk show in America.
35: You have the moderates and you have the lunatics, and I think the moderates are more respected. The lunatics want to fight till the end, you know. It'll be a very quick fight. But I call them. You have, just like our country, we have lunatics too. I call them stupid people too. But in Iran, they have the moderates that are dying to make a deal. And then you have the lunatics. And I guess they're a little bit afraid of the lunatics. But and why not? The level of ferocity for protests, you know, the people are watching it. They want to go out on the streets. They have no weapons. They have no guns.
1: Trump has such a unique speaking style.
0: Sometimes known as rambling.
1: But they are, yeah, they are lunatics, and they are very, very violent lunatics. Anyway, Trump, and this is all just in the last few minutes, Trump's taking questions in the Oval Office. He does this all the time. So he's got a bunch of women standing around behind him, and it's probably like, you know, National Women at Work Day or something like that, and they come into the office, and he signs some declaration. Then he takes questions from reporters, and they got to stand there with smiles on his on their faces while he takes all kinds of complicated questions and says crazy yes.
0: The best one was last week when he had all the little kids in for the presidential fitness thing, and he went on and on about, in like a really graphic, hardcore way, about the war with Iran.
1: Yeah.
0: And in front of the kids, they're standing there wide-eyed.
1: Anyway, more from Trump.
35: You know, I'm willing to, it's a terrible expression, take a bullet. It's a terrible expression, especially when it's used by me. But I am. I'm willing to take a bullet for the country. And I said, look, the stock market's going to go down, but we're going to have a threat of lunatics having, a nuclear weapon. I deal with them. I say it to them. I say, you people are crazy. I deal with them. They talk differently. I say, you're crazy. You're crazy people. You're nuts. You're not having a nuclear weapon. They think they can talk me into it, and they don't do very well with it. But they know how I feel. They can't have a nuclear weapon. They would use it within an hour after getting it.
0: You know, I wish he'd mix in a little religious fanatic. Maybe he wants to stay away from that. But I'm glad to hear his resolve is his... apparently unflinching as it is.
1: Sure seems to be, on the whole, they can't have a nuclear weapon thing. Sure seems to be.
0: Good.
1: And he needs to be solid on that. But if you didn't follow it over the weekend, the brief version is, you know, we sent them our one-page memorandum that included, you don't get a nuke. We're going to grab the enriched uranium. The strait needs to be open. Their response was, we control the strait and we still get a nuke. And Trump said, that's ridiculous. I reject it wholeheartedly. So we'll see where it goes from here.
0: What do you think is happening behind the scenes?
1: I got to believe it's a constantly changing, evolving situation where the players involved don't even know who's got the power at any given moment.
0: Okay, behind the scenes there in Iran, I meant among us and our allies. Do you think we're getting all our ducks in a row for a new round of ass whoopings?
1: Yes.
0: Yeah. I mean, because anybody who sees a glimmer of hope in these negotiations has better vision than I do. I mean, it's just ridiculous. It's practically a parody of negotiation. I mean, you just laid out quite accurately, folks. I'm here to back Jack. You laid out quite accurately the exchange of proposals over the weekend. That sounds like a parody.
1: Yeah, it really does. Of something you would call a negotiation?
0: Yeah.
1: I'd like to buy your car for $1. I'm not selling my car for a dollar. Negotiations are ongoing.
0: Yeah. Or, you know, I'll offer you $1 and you have to throw in your wife. Well, the car costs $50 million and you have to cut off your hand. So let's get started.
1: Negotiations are ongoing.
0: Exactly. What?
1: Okay, different topic, same theme, though. I mean, the same backdrop, the war in Iran. We've talked about this some. It's gotten a lot of news coverage. People who somehow are getting info and then being able to trade stocks, particularly around oil, and making lots of money. Having information the rest of us don't have. ABC News took a look at this last night.
2: Sources tell ABC News the Justice Department is investigating $2.6 billion of suspiciously timed oil trades tied to the Iran war. In at least four cases, oil traders bet prices would drop right before they actually did. Investigators now probing whether they'd received inside information.
1: So,
0: hint, they did.
1: That's Trump's Justice Department that's looking into this. They go on with a the examples of people making trades right before Trump comes out and makes an announcement.
2: On March 23rd, just 15 minutes before President Trump announced he would postpone attacks on Iran's power grid, traders bet more than $500 million oil prices would fall. After the president's announcement, that's exactly what happened. Same story on April 7th. Hours before Trump announced the ceasefire, nearly $1 billion in bets that oil would drop. And it did. 20 minutes before Iran announced the Strait of Hormuz would reopen, traders bet $760 million that oil would fall. It happened. And on April 21st, 15 minutes before Trump extended the ceasefire, $430 million in bets came in and paid off.
1: So this is not like all the nuclear scientists have disappeared in the last 3 years. Here's Jim Jones, who's 62 years old and died. And no, this is not one of those. You take some random data points right. and build a narrative around that's just completely BS.
0: These people are actual psychics. Or they're getting inside information, obviously. 15 minutes here, 20 minutes there. Are you that? Please stop it. It was consensus or research or trends or whatever. You'd have lots and lots of bets of that sort kind of ramping up as you get to within a couple of days, blah, blah, blah. Please, 15 minutes before the announcement, stop it.
1: Even if it was people who think Trump always tacos, I'm willing to bet money on he always tacos. You wouldn't wait until 15 minutes before he comes out to make his announcement.
0: Well, right. And a lot of those announcements are not even right. like promoted.
1: Yeah.
0: They're not scheduled per se.
1: Yeah, exactly. It's not at 9 o'clock today, Trump will announce whether or not we're going to proceed with the war. That's not the way they unfold.
0: Right. Yeah.
1: He just out of nowhere, when the deadline was 5 o'clock tonight, all of a sudden he will in the Oval Office like he is right now. He'd say, I'm going to extend it for another 2 days. And people bet on that 15 minutes before he said that. So, I mean, that is 100% somebody got the heads up. The only thing I don't get is if Trump's involved, why would he spread it around? Wouldn't he keep it tighter to people he knows? Family?
0: Maybe he is. I don't know. How many people do they think are involved?
1: I don't know.
0: Man, that's a lot of money.
1: Woo! Yes, it is. Well, there's something really, really uncool going on here.
0: Yeah, clearly. Well, I'm sure folks are yelling at their radio right now that that's become. Oh, here's a question. I'm going to present this as a question. Of the net worth of all of the rich people, define that how you want, within 25 miles of Washington, D.C., what percentage of that net worth is generated by insider information about the functioning of government?
1: Lots.
0: It's significant.
1: Yeah.
0: It's like oil is to Texas. I mean, it's a chunk. That's yeah. I don't know. Hey. 250 years is a good run. There's no reason to be ashamed. It's like Tom Brady retiring in his 40s. It's disappointing, but let's be realistic. We got 250 good years.
1: I got a question for you. Let's see if I can find it here. Somebody texted today. Is this insider trading question the other day?
0: I wish I knew anything worth trading on. Boy, would I. I would insider trade like a sumbitch.
1: See if I can find this. They overheard something.
0: Are there any prediction markets on whether we will use a certain word? Because I will sell out. I mean, you kumquat, you name it. Probably the funniest word in the English language, kumquat. Okay.
1: So somebody texted me this the other day. Hey, if I overheard the VP of a big oil company telling a politician about a stock that may or may not make money, is it insider trading if I buy the stock? Or just lucky eavesdropping? What if you just, they're not in the industry at all.
0: Oh, no.
1: They were just at a social thing and apparently have good ears.
0: I don't think there's any such thing as secondhand insider trading because you are not, you know, they did not intentionally share that information with you for the purpose of trading. You just heard it.
1: That's what I said, too. And I was hoping my advice was correct and they don't end up in prison. Sorry about that. I was wrong. You should have asked ChatGPT instead of me, a disc jockey.
0: If I'm outside an oil refinery and a guy runs out saying, it's a fire, it's going to burn the whole place down. And I trade on that. That's not insider trading. That's observation. It's keeping your ear to the ground.
1: Exactly.
0: Yeah. Trade away.
1: But if I trade tens of millions of dollars worth of oil stock 15 minutes before Trump announces he's extending a ceasefire or something like that, something's going on.
0: You know, I probably shouldn't admit to this. I'm going to end up in a cell next to Martha Stewart many years ago.

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3: Christopher Rufo, who we've quoted many times over the years. Have we ever had him on the air? I don't think we have.
4: Oh, maybe once back in the day, but not enough.
3: Anyway, the title of this story is Watching Porn on Death Row. And it's out of the California prison system. Under Gavin Newsom, state prisoners are turning taxpayer-funded tablets into personal sex machines. And what's fantastic about this is a guy who wants to be president of the United States. Gavin Newsom sought to train.

0: transform the massive prison system into a Nordic-style rehabilitation program. Newsom has placed a moratorium on all executions, transferred condemned prisoners to facilities across the state, dismantled San Quentin's death row, and turned the notorious prison into a therapeutic center with art, classrooms, a cafe, and podcast studios.
1: Nice.
0: Because that's what rapists and murderers need, podcast studios.
1: Yeah.
0: Part of the transformation, the Newsom administration approved a $189 million contract that we all paid for as taxpayers in the state of California.
1: What's that number again?
0: $189
1: million. Ooh.
0: To provide new digital tablets to all the prisoners.
1: Wait a minute.
0: They already had tablets, by the way. I would be against this even if they didn't have them at all. But the fact that they already had them and needed the newest, coolest one, are you freaking kidding me?
1: Well, and how'd it cost that? Give me the state credit card. I'll go down to the Apple store.
0: I don't give my kids the newest, coolest one. If that one you've got from several years ago still works, keep using it.
1: Yeah.
0: Until you grow up and buy your own. Anyway, the administration heralded the effort to replace the inmates' old tablets, which were from 2018.
1: Oh, no.
0: Want prisoners to have committed crimes against society to have to use an old tablet.
1: An old free tablet, yeah.
0: They gave, taxpayer funded, they gave to all prisoners in 23 as a step toward digital equity. These are all in quotes. These are actual terms used by Gavin Newsom. We want prisoners to achieve digital equity for the justice-impacted individuals who could...
1: Justice-impacted individuals. This is a Orwellian masterpiece.
0: It really is. I'm the justice-impacted individual if you, you know, stole my car, hit me on the head or whatever the hell.
1: Right.
0: I don't give a crap about their justice impact. They earned it. Anyway, digital equity for justice-impacted individuals who could, in theory... This is hilarious. Especially given the headline that they're using these things to look at porn. Of course they are. You're a dude locked in a cell all day long with Wi-Fi and a tablet. What do you think you're supposed... Well,
1: that's what I would do. That and Scrabble. Porn and Scrabble.
0: What they were supposed to be doing, or what Gavin Newsom thought they would be doing, is using the devices to contact their families, consume educational content, and learn new technology so that they could get a job when they got out. Of course, that's what they're going to do.
1: Much like what was the program we talked about the other day that was many, many, many times more expensive than could possibly be justified? It's because whoever was the nonprofit.
0: That's the diaper thing.
1: Yeah, the diaper thing. Exactly. Somebody got an enormous hunk of cash to go down and buy tablets you could have bought for a fraction.
0: I'm sure that's true.
1: Yeah, it's all graft.
0: I don't think we ought to be giving them tablets anyway. I don't care about their digital equity. Though the state has claimed to regulate explicit content, the inmates told us at the City Journal that users can easily evade detection. Of course they can. So the official word from the prison and from the state is they're not allowed to look at porn, and they aren't, because we got this. They interviewed all these different inmates to say, hey, we look at porn all day long. That's what we do on this thing. Inmates told us a different story. For some, the devices have become personal sex machines. In the words of one inmate, California's death row is populated with desperate, horny criminals who see the tablets as a way to satisfy their basest fantasies and desires, all thanks to the California taxpayer.
2: Thanks for taking my money.
0: They even interviewed this guy named Robert Maury, who you, if you've been in California your whole life, might remember as before our time here. In the 1980s, he was a serial rapist murderer, nicknamed the Tipster Killer. Because we don't actually don't actually execute anybody on death row, he's still alive, of course. They interviewed him, and he's a horrifying person. Killed a woman by strangling her with a clothesline, strangled and killed two other women, raped, blah, blah, blah, all this different sort of stuff. He's living in a state prison facility in Stockton, California, where he says he has viewed pornography on his taxpayer-funded digital tablet all day long. In an interview, he told us inmates can receive nude pictures, watch pornography through their devices. In his case, he claimed to receive topless photos from a 22-year-old psychology student who was hoping I would share my story with her for a class project. He said he flirted with her for a while.
1: Fair is fair.
0: See, a guy who strangled and murdered women for years gets thrown in prison, and you give him a tablet paid for, and the Wi-Fi is being paid for us by two, obviously.
1: Sure, yeah.
0: So he can look at porn all day long. What the hell kind of world do we live in?
1: Boy, there have been a handful of high-profile cases. We haven't gotten to them because we don't want to, you know, be all horror all the time. But a couple of high-profile cases lately where guys have been turned loose by the woke justice system of one blue state or another, then committed an even more horrendous act. Oh, the one with the famous quote, Where is it? Oh, I don't want to put another black man in jail. This woman who was violently accosted by a guy, but was woke and thought, no, I shouldn't. And then he did something truly horrific to somebody else. Now she's thinking, I don't know, maybe I should have called the cops.
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4: You've tuned into the best weekend talk show in America. Hey there, we are Armstrong and Getty. Man, we had a busy week of doing 20 hours of live radio. We talked about the war in Iran, of course, the Trump-Xi summit, of course, and a lot of other news of the day, and you're going to hear the best stuff we did. We do 20 hours every week. If you like this and you want more, you can find our podcast. It's Armstrong and Getty On Demand. Look for Armstrong and Getty On Demand. Hope you enjoy the best weekend talk show in America.
5: The rise of artificial intelligence is the next industrial revolution. AI was not a factor in our lives.
4: Wow, that is interesting. That's a commencement speaker, Central Florida University, college, whatever. Anyway, mentioning AI and people booing. And then when she says it wasn't part of our lives, good, yay.
6: Yeah.
4: Is that the consensus feeling of young people?
6: I think it's the feeling. It's the feeling, not necessarily the intellectual attitude. If I'm a young college grad, I got a white collar on and I'm a, you know, I'm looking for one of them college grad jobs. I'm thinking AI is going to screw me. Oh my God.
4: Wow. That's interesting. I just assumed like every new technological thing, internet, phone, TikTok, whatever, the young people love it, dig it. And she mentions AI and everybody boos.
6: Yeah. Yeah.
4: That's interesting.
6: Which reminds me, we have some really interesting stories from the world of education, mostly college, but not exclusively, including, brace yourselves, some good news coming up later. So stay with us.
4: That could have some serious political implications. I mean, if you have the older crowd hating on AI, I mean, I'd love if it just never happened. I don't think there's any stopping it.
6: Can I keep my chat bot?
4: But if young people hate it, too, you could get some sort of political movement for all kinds of regulation, probably. Not that I think that would do any good.
6: Yeah.
4: Anyway, different story. Wanted to hit this. How did this get started? Oh, AOC and others who have talked about how billionaires shouldn't exist and every billionaire cheated the world and all that sort of stuff has been real. And the billionaire tax in California, which is going to pass and end up being by far a net loss for any state that starts punishing rich people.
6: Almost immediately, yes.
4: Almost immediately. Anyway, I don't know if you know who Robert Reich is. He's 4'11". So if you've seen him on TV, he's the really short guy. And he was the Secretary of Labor under Bill Clinton, but he was an advisor for Barack Obama and Jimmy Carter. He's one of your lefty
6: Trotsky
4: intellectual economic people who's usually passed off on TV as mainstream, though a Democrat. He's a professor at the University of California at Berkeley. Anyway, he put out this post yesterday about that whole billionaire thing because AOC had said any billionaire, you know, got it through its ill-gotten goods. He said there are basically five ways to accumulate $1 billion. Here's a guy who's dedicated his life to understanding economics.
6: Yeah.
4: There are five ways to accumulate $1 billion. One, profiting from a monopoly. Two, insider trading. Three, political payoffs. Four, fraud. Five, inheritance. Those are the only five ways. Don't believe the self-made myth, he said.
6: That is bizarre and utterly unsquareable with the facts.
4: Do you think he believes that? He doesn't think that, well, first of all, I can give you the actual research shows most billionaires accumulated wealth by founding and building successful companies. A University of Chicago study found that 70% of the 2011 Forbes 400 billionaires started their own businesses. Do you think he believes that?
6: It's possible. It's practically a coin flip. Go ahead. Well, I'm sorry. Was there more to your sentence? Marxists lie a lot, constantly. It's part of their strategy because they count on you thinking, well, he wouldn't lie about something that important, but he would. On the other hand, your dedicated, you know, radical theorists, they truly believe all sorts of stuff that's unsquareable with reality. So whether he believes it or not, I don't know. It's dangerous either way.
4: Well, as a bunch of people pointed out, well, what if you invented something that, you know, 100 million people wanted to buy and it cost, you know, a little bit?
6: Yeah.
4: That there's a billion. Why does that seem so crazy to
6: Global
4: you?
6: Global supply chains. There's, you know, several billion people in the developed world who are consumers and they really like your product. How about that? Robert, AOC.
4: The first person who comes up with an electric car that actually, you know, is viable shouldn't end up a billionaire?
6: How about Taylor Swift?
4: Oh, yeah, there's a good example. Although I heard the pushback the other day. I think it was, might have been Robert Reich, that people always go to Taylor Swift or...
6: All right, I'll stop.
4: Or Jay-Z.
6: Yes.
4: To make their point. Those are exceptions. The rule is these other five things.
6: No, it's not, you lying commie.
4: I thought that was extraordinary. He was supposed to be like a mainstream Democrat, advisor to mainstream Democrat presidents.
6: Right.
4: And he doesn't believe you can become a billionaire without stealing it.
6: Boy, I tell you what, in politics, it is a one-inch putt trying to convince people who are envious to believe in the politics of envy. It's the easiest thing in the world. Wow, that's just so unhealthy and so un-American, really. For most of our history, we admired those who came up with great ideas and became wealthy.
4: Yeah, I thought that was mind-blowing.
6: Well, oddly enough, this next topic includes a billionaire. He might be America's wackiest man. Do you remember when we were talking about Eric Swalwell and his sexcapades and the fact that he was living with a billionaire donor who's like his biggest fan? Stephen Klubeck was his name. And when the Swalwell thing all went sideways, and it turns out he'd been deceiving everybody, including this Klubeck, we played you some audio from him.
7: No, I was blown away.
8: You don't bust the trust. Get the f*** out of here. You don't exist in my life.
4: So he
6: doesn't exist in my life. You don't bust the trust, Michael.
8: You don't bust the trust.
4: So he kicked Eric Swalwell out of his home. I don't quite get the whole, I'm super rich and I want this guy to be a successful politician, so I let him live in my house. I don't get that.
6: Very Hunter Biden-y relationship there. Yeah.
4: Anyway, when it turned out he was being lied to, he kicked Swalwell out.
7: No! I was blown away.
6: Well, he was blown away. Plus, that Swalwell had busted the trust, which you don't do.
4: No.
6: Anyway, so this guy, you have to remember, leading up to that, he was desperately trying to defend his penthouse pet fiance, who is a serial bilker of old rich guys. He was trying to defend her from the charges, convinced that she was really in love with him and they were going to get married. That's really, really wacky. Well, he was arrested yesterday. This Stephen Klubeck evidently busted the trust with the law for a felony charge of attempting to prevent or dissuade a victim or witness from testifying. These circumstances surrounding the charges are unclear, blah, blah, blah. They don't really even give you any clues about what this was all about, but it probably has to do with his thieving con woman sex pet fiance. She's currently not allowed to leave California sporting an ankle monitor. She appeared in court recently to plead not guilty to 6 felony charges for allegedly preying on old men through dating apps. Klubeck told the California Post he still wants to marry her, saying the marriage is still on, the date is now a secret. Oh, their save the date card, which is done in like semi Disney cartoon style, is just unbelievable. Wow, she looks like a Disney princess.
7: No, yeah. I was blown away.
6: Yeah, who wouldn't be? Wow.
4: I think it's interesting, as I mentioned last week, all these politicians that find some crazy, super rich person and woo them with their, you know, politician phony charm, I guess. And it's happened multiple times with lots of different people.
6: Oh, yeah. They're grifters. I can't remember. How do he make his money? Is that some website or pot? Maybe. I don't know. How did a guy that dopey become a billionaire? Wow. Robert Reich explained that one.
4: So kind of a breaking story, what I mentioned, just because we talked about it a lot at the time. You remember that scumbag murderer, Alex Murdaugh?
6: Oh,
4: and,
6: yeah.
4: And that whole family and how he had run that part of South Carolina for years, him and his family.
6: Yeah, he was like the third generation most powerful lawyer, yeah.
4: Him and his kids could get away with, well, murder.
6: Yeah.
4: In some cases, it would seem. He went to prison, finally. Who did he kill? He killed his wife
6: and his son.
4: Right.
6: Shotgun slaying.
4: And then tried to...
6: Because he was a drug addict.
4: Make it look like it was somebody else.
6: Yeah, he was pilled up. He was stealing from his firm, stealing from his clients.
4: Horrible human being. Anyways, South Carolina's top court overturned the murder convictions against Alex Murdaugh.
6: Oh, my.
4: Who had been found guilty of killing his wife and son. This decision upends one of America's highest profile homicide cases. Yeah, there were all kinds of Netflix specials and stuff like this around this one. Because it's the sort of stuff of movies, because he was so dominant in that county that he lived in that he owned judges and cops and jurors and all kinds of stuff. And I wonder if that has come to be again. Did he somehow get to...
6: No, I doubt it. I've got to read up on it. There were a few irregularities during the trial, including the county clerk was accused of leaking. There it is. Yeah, I got to dig into this. Boy, my daughter is probably all a Twitter over this, as she is, like many young women, a true crimes podcast maniac.
4: But there wasn't anybody that thought he wasn't guilty, was
6: there? There it is. In a unanimous opinion, the state Supreme Court said that shocking jury interference by a court clerk who oversaw jurors during the 2023 trial meant that Mr. Murdaugh's conviction must be overturned. Crooked clerk of the court.
4: But nobody thinks he didn't do it, do they?
6: No, not really. No. He's guilty as hell.
4: So this scumbag who murdered his wife and shotgunned his son to death?
6: Yeah.
4: And all kinds of other bad stuff. And the kids had gotten away with all kinds of bad stuff, too, over the years.
6: Is certainly a reckless homicide, yeah.
4: Is he going to walk out?
6: No, absolutely not. No.
4: So what's going
6: to
4: happen?
6: He will remain in prison because he had also pleaded guilty to various charges related to stealing millions of dollars from his former clients in his law firm. While he has admitted to the embezzlement, he's long maintained during trial, blah, blah, blah, that he did not kill his wife, Maggie, and his young son, Paul, age 20, 22. The ruling does not automatically mean he will face a new trial, though prosecutors are expected to pursue one. Yeah, he's guilty as hell. And so they'll just put the case together and assemble another jury and do it again. Oof. Okay. They've got to. He shotgunned two innocent people in his own family.
4: I'm glad he's not walking out of there today.
6: Oh, no. No way. No way.
4: You probably get a little better prison you get to be in if you're not a murderer, right?
6: Oh,
4: stealing
6: gosh.
4: From your company is different than, got to be a different prison than being a murderer.
6: Well, I don't think so. Prison's prison, isn't it?
4: I don't know.
6: I don't think I have separate prisons for separate crimes.
4: I haven't been thrown in prison yet.
6: Not yet. Boy, I'm ready to testify, though. State, local, federal authorities, whoever you are.
4: International courts.
6: Yeah. Oh, yeah, we'll send you to the ICC. Yeah, well, this guy, keeping in mind, he stole from, like, there were people who legitimately had horrible things happen.
4: Yeah.
6: And he represented them.
4: Right.
6: And they were very poor, and they got some money, and he stole it all. So, yeah, whatever miserable prison that they got in South Carolina, stick him in it.
4: No,
6: keep him in it.
4: Stockade, throw tomatoes at his head.
6: Yes.
4: Okay, more on the way. Stay here.
0: Jack Armstrong and Joe Getty.
4: We've decided to call this the best weekend talk show in America. And if you like it, download Armstrong and Getty On Demand.
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24: Here's what you've made popular by getting your stream on. 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In at 8 is Euphoria on HBO Max. Your Friends and Neighbors on Apple TV is up one spot to 7 this week. The Pit on HBO Max remains on the chart at 6. Margo's Got Money Troubles on Apple TV remains at 5, with From on MGM Plus falling out of the top 3 to 4. The Boys on Amazon Prime Video holds on to the 3 position this week. 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
1: Look out. Why did we get acupuncture? Like 25 years ago, do you remember that? Yes.
2: I don't think I've ever had acupuncture.
1: I'm pretty sure both of us did.
2: I have dementia.
1: I think I was having back spasms or something, but I thought it was part of some station thing we did.
2: You had gone to Thailand for vacation by yourself.
1: Boy, the shots weren't working, and they convinced me that needles would. Anyway, I've had it done once. I don't have any memory if I thought it did me any good whatsoever. But I'm going to back up a little bit.
2: You know, now that you mentioned it, I think maybe I have had acupuncture.
1: Yeah. Huh. Yeah, I can't remember.
2: Have I ever been in the circus? I'm just wondering if there's other things I don't remember.
1: Yes, there are. But so everybody knows about the two systems in the human body that circulate fluid specifically. And that's the lymphatic system, which was discovered in the 1600s. Before the circulatory system, weirdly enough. And 6 years later, they described the cardiovascular system, which pumps blood through the arteries, veins, and capillaries, etc. It all happened within 6 years of each other in 1622. Isn't that interesting? Anyway, so scientists now think they've come across a third. And here's a third system, and here's how it happened. It was just a few years ago, they were examining the skin of people with tattoos, and the researchers saw in biopsies that the ink particles had traveled deeper into the body than they expected, through the skin into an interstitial space between it, and from that space into the fascia, which is the connective material below that. And the discovery of a hidden pathway between two layers of tissue that weren't known to connect in this way was kind of a surprise. But they say it has far-reaching implications for our understanding of the human body and our health, because that interstitial space doesn't just exist between the skin and fascia, researchers discovered. There are spaces like it throughout the body, forming pathways between organs and allowing fluid, cells, and molecules to move between them before re-entering the lymphatic and cardiovascular systems. They're calling this interconnected network the interstitium. I've got a longer story about it, but it gets a little technical. But here's where we get humbled in the West, friends. The idea of a third circulatory system will not come as any surprise to anyone who practices traditional Chinese medicine. One professor told the researcher, quote, "This knowledge is actually quite ancient. It's something that other systems of medicine have been offering for a long time, but they didn't have microscopes. Mention the interstitium to an acupuncturist and you'll probably get an eye roll like, yeah, no kidding." Acupuncture works, of course. The studies are clear. People seek it out for treatment of all sorts of ills, from chronic pain and migraines to anxiety and insomnia. The discovery of the interstitium may help us better understand how it works. Then they get into the traditional Chinese medicine and
2: insomnia and anxiety seems like a stretch, but that other stuff I certainly could believe.
1: Well, traditional Chinese medicine says that acupuncture is a way to balance the flow of energy known as qi through one of the body's 12 main meridians. Acupuncturists insert these thin needles into specific points along those meridians to enhance the flow of qi. You got to get your qi flowing. Those specific acupuncture points are within the same areas of connected tissue where fluid flows through the interstitium, researchers found. And when they injected dye into acupuncture points on the forearms of volunteers, it slowly migrated up the arm along a meridian. Quote, "This pathway doesn't go in the veins. It doesn't go superficially. Instead, it flows through the interstitium between the muscles." Quote, "When I saw that, I said, we're onto something. This truly has to do with acupuncture.
2: My chi's all jammed up down by my lumbar. Got to back up."
1: It's your diet.
2: Probably my diet.
1: Yeah.
2: The problem with this is, I mean, that all makes sense and I could believe. The problem is that anytime you get into the Eastern medicine thing, it comes with it's a package deal with a lot of people.
1: Oh, yeah.
2: It comes with a bunch of other really annoying crap that they're going to tell you about.
1: Right. It reminds me of chiropractic a little bit in that if you concede, okay, it does help back problems in a lot of cases. You've kind of walked in the door of it can cure acne and earaches and saggy eyelids and everything else.
2: And who's going to tell you it doesn't?
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2: And depressing.
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10: Incumbent is defeated. I'm Paul Stevens, Fox News. A primary loss on Saturday for incumbent Louisiana Republican Senator Bill Cassidy, Congresswoman Julia Letlow, and State Treasurer John Fleming now advancing to a primary runoff.
11: Trump-backed Congresswoman Julia Letlow and State Treasurer John Fleming will now face off in a runoff on June 27th. Incumbent Louisiana Senator Bill Cassidy finished third in the Republican primary, ending his bid for re-election. And while Letlow finished first by nearly 20 points, Louisiana election rules call for a runoff between the top two candidates if no candidate wins a majority of the vote. And last night's result marks a major political defeat for Cassidy, who faced backlash from many Republicans after voting to convict President Trump in his second impeachment trial following the January 6th riot at the U.S. Capitol.
10: And that's Fox's Chanley Painter, the president endorsing Congresswoman Letlow in this race. The president also set to speak with Israeli Prime Minister Benjamin Netanyahu sometime today. This, as sources tell us, the two may restart military action against the Iranian regime.
12: Regional intelligence sources tell Fox News they assess the Iranians believe they can drag out the current stalemate for at least 2 weeks. But the prevailing assessment inside Iran is that President Trump may resort to restarting military action, and Tehran is now deliberately pursuing a strategy of deception and delay with the hopes that buying time will complicate any potential return to war. These sources say Iranian officials are looking at the World Cup and America's 250th anniversary as a backstop that could work in their favor. Tension remains high across the Middle East as the region waits to see if the war will resume in the days ahead. So far, efforts toward a diplomatic solution have failed, with Iran unwilling to make the necessary concessions to reach a deal.
10: Fox's Trey Yingston, Tel Aviv. 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

0: It's all you. We give you the hottest takes in talk all the time. Now it's your turn to do some hot takes. 855-403-9846. President Trump is on his way back from China. Okay, so what was accomplished? Well, it was a decent visit with Xi Jinping. Trump praised him up and down, and we've got the left all upset. Why is he praising a dictator? Oh, I don't know. Would you rather he went over there and was rude to him and insulted him and said, you better stop all of this stuff with the Uyghurs and slave labor and suppressing First Amendment rights? And I mean, he could have, right? What would that have accomplished? What amazes me is the Trump deranged think that Trump is easily played by people, that he can't read people, that he doesn't always have what he's saying isn't necessarily what he's really thinking. I know people want to believe that, like, well, he'll say anything. Yeah, but in other respects, when it comes to negotiations, do you think a guy who was successful as he was in the cutthroat New York real estate market, do you think he can't read people? He can't size somebody up on the who's across the table from him? I mean, seriously, are you that deranged that he can't do that? Because if you believe he can't do that, then he never made any money in real estate. And if you believe he never made any money in real estate, you are especially deranged. So I believe that he did what he thought he had to do. And he has invited Xi Jinping to come back, to come to the United States. Great. Having them talking and having them engaged is better than having them not engaged. And Trump is a guy who will always talk with people. Now, we got some business out of it. They did offer, according to Trump, Xi Jinping offered to help out in the Strait of Hormuz. Trump said, I believe he said thank you, but no thank you. I think he appreciated the offer, but we're not going to have the Chinese. No. Just like at the end of World War II, the Russians, wanted to help out with Japan. And we knew that if they helped out with Japan, wherever they attacked, they weren't going to give up that land, kind of like they did in Europe. So same thing with the Chinese. Yeah, we appreciate that. But no reason. Boeing got some orders. There were some other barriers broken down to us getting more agriculture into China. Obviously, they need us quite a bit. They need us. But you might say, well, Trump said all those nice things about someone who is a brutal dictator. Yeah. Do you think Trump doesn't know that? Do you honestly think he doesn't know that? What good would saying it to his face do? Hey, I know you're a brutal dictator. Great. This is all part of the process. And yes, hey, good for Boeing. Now, Boeing thought they were going to get 500, order for 500 jets. They got an order for 200. There are some people saying they may not even get that order. We'll see. Because Xi Jinping is going to lie. The Chinese communists lie all the time. I mean, seriously. They do, constantly. We'll see what comes out of it. Was it a success? Yes. The left was waiting for him to fall on his face. You know, Katie Couric, she's about as relevant as, yes, exactly, a buggy whip. But Katie Couric has a podcast now. I know what you're saying, and I'm agreeing with you. She was speculating during an interview with another lefty, on her podcast, like, wow, am I a bad American because I want Trump to fail? Because then America would fail. And she ultimately said, No, I'm not. I want him to fail. She calls him corrupt. She calls him off. Every word you can think of. She is totally Trump deranged. And she's no different than anybody else on the left. They all want him to fail. They all want him to fail. 855-403-9846. Hey, this guy is here. Let me tell you, who puts his money where his mouth is. My friend Miguel from Orange. Hello, Miguel.
1: Good morning, Jim.
0: Always great to hear from you.
1: Same here. I listen to you every day, by the way. But this morning you were talking about John Kennedy. He's got a new book called How to Test Negative for Stupid.
0: Yes.
1: It's hilarious.
0: I haven't read it. I've heard about it. And what Miguel is referring to is John Kennedy offered legislation in the Senate, which passed 99-0. And that piece of legislation says when there is a government shutdown, senators will not be paid. And that was John Kennedy's idea. People have been talking about that. John Kennedy did something about it. And you know, Miguel, he is brilliant, but also very funny.
1: Oh, he's hilarious. Yeah. I mean, he's witty. And you know what? I wish we had more like him.
0: Yeah. Yeah. And, you know, he's so disarming because he has that. Well, he's from Louisiana. He has that Louisiana accent. And you think, oh, who's this hayseed? You know? And
1: right.
0: lo and behold, the man is brilliant. Brilliant.
1: He's brilliant. Yes, he is. I'm thrilled that he's there. And we need more like him.
0: We do.
1: And again,
0: well, we got Miguel on the school board.
1: Well, yes. And it's all because of your encouragement. I got to thank you again.
0: You're welcome, but thank you because you did it. You walked the talk. And for those who don't know, I always encourage people, get involved locally as much as possible. Miguel decided, hey, I'm going to run for the school board. And he did. He made it. So not only was he a veteran serving our country, but now he's giving back in his local community, bringing common sense to the regional school board. That's why I'm always happy to have you, Miguel.
1: Well, thank you, Jim. And I'm glad to be here.
0: All right.
1: Thank you very much.
0: Well, you have a great day, Miguel. Thank you.
1: You too.
0: Bye-bye.
1: Bye-bye.
0: Yeah, Miguel, he's a veteran. Luke, what is he?
2: Great guy.
0: Great guy, Miguel. And you hear me on my soapbox all the time saying, you got to get involved locally. At the very least, you've got to vote in your local elections, no matter how small it is. And even if it's for dog catcher, you need to vote in that election because
2: that's where it starts.
0: Yeah, exactly, El Luco. And I say to people, yes, if you support Trump, yes, you're happy that Trump is in office. But you got to remember, your local government can have just as much, if not more, of an impact on your life and the education of your kids, your grandkids. And the loony left is, they know it. And they're going everywhere and they are spreading their failed ideologies, their repressive ideologies. So anyway, keep all that in mind. Miguel did a great job. Okay, my other big story and my other big soapbox here is, I mean, maybe the Marine who was involved in the Cambridge shooting doesn't want all of the attention. But even if that person did want all of the attention, the majority of the media is not going to give that Marine a lot of attention. For just to remind you, the shooting on Memorial Drive in Cambridge, it was a Massachusetts state trooper that shot at the suspect, the shooter. But there was also a retired Marine who jumped to action, got out of his car, got in the trunk, took his firearm out of the safe in the trunk, because that's how it is in Massachusetts. If it's not holstered and on you, it's got to be locked up. And no, it can't be in the glove compartment locked up. It's got to be locked up. So did that, helped to evacuate people, and we don't know all the details yet, but fired at the shooter. So somebody hit the shooter, either the trooper or the Marine or both of them. And the left doesn't want you to hear that story. First of all, if the trooper hit, the trooper should be praised and should be a hero, should get a medal. But this veteran deserves all the attention. Now, the veteran got a little attention. I think I got this from WBZ, not the radio, the TV, in Boston. Listen to this woman who was in one of the cars when the shooter let loose.
3: 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He had a gun and he told me to run, and I ran, and then I screamed to people to run as I was running, and I can't say how much of a hero he is, and from the bottom of my heart, I feel like he saved lives here tonight.
0: He did save lives. This is the Marine stepping into the danger, protecting, then heading toward the danger. Folks, it doesn't get any better than that. But the

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6: Joining us now, our good friend, tallest man in journalism, Rhode Island's favorite son, and, of course, multi-award-winning journalist, Rory O'Neill. Good morning, sir.
7: Hey there, Jim. Good morning.
6: So I bet you're all excited about the halftime show at the World Cup, right?
7: Oh, yeah. Who was it, Creed?
6: No, Madonna's going to be there? Somebody said, like, really? Talk about recycled? Like
7: it's an AARP show, or is it?
6: It's not even that. I mean, there are older, you know, like performers who are still relevant. But seriously, is she relevant? I mean,
7: globally, yes.
6: What? Globally. I see. So you're trying to appeal to a broad audience.
7: Correct.
6: So that would explain Shakira then, because isn't she Latino? So. Or Latina, because she's a female. Right. She's not Latinx.
7: No, we're not going to go down that road.
6: We're not going to go down that road.
7: And Coldplay, right?
6: I think so. Yeah, they would have. Okay. All right. Well, I don't really care. But I will be watching. The problem
7: I'm
6: is...
7: I'm so angry of a halftime show for a sport I'm not watching. All right, whatever.
6: No. I'm watching the sport. I'm not watching the halftime show.
7: Oh,
6: that's what I meant. That's what I meant. No. But I'm not going. I mean, right. You know, we have it up here at Gillette.
7: Sure.
6: Yep. Did you see the prices?
7: Yeah, they're pretty crazy. And a lot of people are pushing back. In fact, ticket prices are now coming down.
6: They are?
7: According to some of the latest numbers. Yes. There's been they're down 1% from last week. I'm sorry, 1% from yesterday, down 3% in the past week, down 11% in 14 days. Down 24% over the past month.
6: Well, that's good. I did not know that.
7: We'll add that to the list. So the average get-in cost per stadium, per venue. So the average, basically, what is the cheapest ticket at each venue? Boston, $635.
6: And who are you going to see? Burundi versus,
7: over those five. Yeah, and that's for the five different matches. San Francisco is the cheapest.
6: Is it really?
7: $225 is your average get-in cost over the five matches.
6: Is that stadium bigger than Gillette?
7: Yeah, it's the new one, right? Wouldn't that be Levi Stadium?
6: That's yeah, be so the it brand would be new. Levi Stadium. Yeah. Yeah, it is bigger.
7: And then Miami is the most expensive. Your average get-in cost for the four different matches, $1,153.

0: Wow. Man, I mean, I understand. Okay, so this is an international competition. So the demand for tickets is going to be bigger. Okay,
1: right.
0: I get that. And demand drives price, but some of the prices. Right. And then the gouging that's going on between the...
1: The
0: MBTA. I would imagine the airlines are cashing in on this too. Am I right?
1: Hotels are not. So what they're seeing is they're not seeing the big spike in hotel demand they thought they would.
0: Really? Yep. What, are people going to Airbnb or...?
1: They've sold 5 million tickets for this event across all the different venues for that time. Here's the thing. There are 7.5 million seats available.
0: Wow. That's a lot of seats. Yep.
1: It is. Well, it's a lot of games over a lot of different venues. So I think, though, by the time they configure it, that's like the max numbers. And I think by the time it's configured, that number is going to come down. But that's sort of like the Tampa Bay Rays. It seats 32, but those, you know, they got 20,000 seats covered and never available.
0: Right. Wow. This is amazing. Well, that explains why FIFA is so corrupt.
1: Oh, absolutely.
0: Is there anybody who says anything good about FIFA? I mean, really?
1: Here's the thing. The opening match for Team USA, June 12th in Los Angeles, is not a sellout. And the cheapest ticket is above $1,000.
0: And I can't believe that's not a sellout. I can't believe that's not a sellout.
1: In L.A., the city of the sellouts.
0: Really? Seriously? This is weird.
1: It's everywhere.
0: All right. Okay. So, listen, when was the last time we had... World Cup.
1: 94?
0: Yeah, I think so.
1: Yep.
0: I think it was. I think you're right. Yeah, 94. Wow. Okay, well.
1: You think I'm just a pretty face? I mean, yeah. No.
0: I believe you. I didn't question that. Boy, you're very defensive this morning.
1: Might be 92.
0: What's going on? Should we have an intervention here?
1: I'm talking with the Farrelly brothers. I don't need you.
0: Oh yeah, that's right. You did. I saw that. Hey, listen. Hold on a second.
1: Yep.
0: You can talk with the Farrelly brothers all you want, but our place down at the Cape is not too far from their parents' house.
1: Oh, there you go.
0: Oh, their parents have a house at the Cape. Bet you didn't know that, did you?
1: No.
0: And they frequent a very famous place over in New Seabury known as the Raw Bar. I mean, the kids, not the parents. I don't think the parents go to the Raw Bar. The kids.
1: Right.
0: Yeah. So how do you like them apples? But yes, good for you in saying Foster Gloucester. Was it Peter you were talking to? Which one were you talking to?
1: Bobby.
0: So you said Foster Gloucester. What did he
1: say? It was a round robin thing, and they came to me, and all I said was, no school, Foster Gloucester. And he just burst out to laugh. I laughed, though, because he responded with, 1 hour delay, Little Redhead Nursery School. I was like, oh, my God. He wanted to talk about was the Real Housewives of Rhode Island. He's obsessed with the Real
0: Well...
1: He hates it, but he loves it.
0: I don't even watch the train wreck. And actually, Kathy doesn't, my wife, and she'll watch some of those things, and she's kind of, she's not sold on
1: it. It got renewed.
0: It got renewed. I know. That's good. All right. They're giving me the wrap here. So, Rory, have a great, great weekend. Thank you for that information on the World Cup. We'll talk with you Monday.
1: Talk to you then. Oh, and I got to say happy birthday to my brother, Tim, who's turning a big number this weekend.
0: Well, what's the big number? Is he not want it revealed?
1: He's older than I am, but yeah, we don't have to say it.
0: Just
1: thanks to Dana Farber, he's making it to 60.
0: Good for him. God bless him, and good for him. Happy birthday. Happy birthday. Rory, thank you very much.
1: Thanks, Jim.
0: Take care. All right, John Deaton is standing by, and I'm late here to get to him, but John Deaton's going to stand by. There's something amazing going on that's never really happened in politics before, and it involves him, and it involves a debate, and you got to hear about this. So don't go anywhere. You're listening to the Jim Polito Show. You are not alone.
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0: Okay, John Deaton is here. Now, he's been with us before. John Deaton is the Republican who wants to unseat Ed Markey. And we've had him here before. And there's something very interesting going on. Now, you know that Ed Markey has a challenger. Seth Moulton is challenging Ed Markey for the Democrat primary. Now, listen to this. Markey isn't debating Moulton, okay? And John Deaton is ready to debate anybody, anytime. And he's actually worked out something amazing with Seth Moulton. We'll see. I doubt Ed Markey shows up. But joining us now, John Deaton. Good morning, John.
1: Good morning, Jim. How are you?
0: I'm good. Thanks for coming in. First of all, congratulations on pulling this off. Why don't you explain to folks how you reached out to Seth Moulton, and it's all about debates. And this is, I think, the first inter-party debate in my recollection.
1: Yeah, the Boston Herald said that it's the first time inter-party debate in Massachusetts history. So I'm excited. Listen, I saw Seth Moulton tagged Ed Markey on X on a post that said, hey, we should lead by example and debate. So I tagged Seth and Markey and said, hey, how about this? How about we do a three-man debate all across the Commonwealth? Let's show people a real good look at each of us and let them decide and who should be the next U.S. Senator. And Seth, you know, replied that he would debate me, but he didn't want me to only debate if Markey didn't show up, that I'd still do it. And I said, listen, I'll debate you and Markey anywhere, any place, anytime. Let's do it. I originally asked for three debates, Jim.
0: Yeah.
1: And at first they were open to it, but so far they've only agreed to one. That's fine.
0: Yeah.
1: We got it down to June 16th. And Seth and I go head to head, and it's an opportunity for people, you know, to get a good look at us, because I think it's going to be one of us who's the next U.S. Senator, and I think it's going to be me. I know a lot of people don't believe me, but I'm telling you, I think we're going to shock the world.
0: We're talking with John Deaton, Republican, a candidate for U.S. Senate in Massachusetts. So, John, I think it's going to be great. I understand why Ed Markey, I'm not condoning it, but I understand why he's not even responding to these requests, because he feels like he's the front runner. And why am I going to give any attention to anybody who's challenging me? So I doubt very much that he will show up. But I am looking forward to seeing you debating Seth Moulton. And I have to give the two, I'm not a Seth Moulton fan, but I have to give him a little bit of credit along with you, because at least both of you have done something else in your lives besides politics. I mean, Ed Markey has never, ever done anything else. He really hasn't. He doesn't even live in the district. He can tell us over and over again that he lives in Malden, but he doesn't. Just check the water bill there. Believe me, because I've seen it. He lives where your family is. His family lives down in D.C., and that's it.
1: No, 100%. He lives in Chevy Chase, Maryland, for at least the last 30 years.
0: Yep.
1: But, you know, I got to tell you, Jim, I this is a sincere story. I was asking myself, why does Ed Markey talk about driving that damn ice cream truck over 60-some years ago?
0: Yeah.
1: And then I looked it up. It's because it's literally the only job he's ever had. He ran while he was in law school and got elected. He ran in 72, got elected in 73, sworn in, and he's never left. So for 53 years, that's all he's done. And I agree. Seth has the problem with Seth is he wants to be Markey, right? He says that vote for him because he's younger. Seth, you know, has great service in the Marine Corps. I'm a Marine. I tip my hat to him. I honor his service to this country. Then he went to Harvard, and he had a slight job for 2 years on a railroad that never got finished. And then he went, and he's been for 11 years in Washington. And so, yes, he's got 2 years more experience in the private market than Ed Markey, but I think we need somebody who's actually cut payroll checks, somebody who understands, you know, for 30 years running a business in Massachusetts and representing regular people in court. Now I want to do it in the Senate. I'm looking forward to the debate because, Jim, I'm not just running on the problems of the Commonwealth. I got real solutions, and that's what people are looking for. They're looking for solutions to their problems. I have them. They're just running on a they hate Trump program.
0: Yeah.
1: I'm looking forward to showing people what a real leader looks like.
0: Well, and again, I give Moulton credit, like you, obviously, for serving, and thank you both. But, yeah, you nailed it. I mean, he went to Harvard after that. He had a little bit of a bit of common sense show when he started talking about not wanting his daughters to compete against biological males in athletics. But then he pulled it back. I mean, because Markey started jumping on it, and so he started veering hard to the left again. And so, you know, you lose the points when you do that, but I'll be interested to see this debate. Now, John Keller from WBZ is going to be the MC and the moderator of this debate. Do you have a date yet?
1: June 16th.
0: Excellent.
1: June 16th. I'm excited. And listen, I think it's good for Seth to do this. I think it's good for me. It's going to put pressure on Ed. I mean, you know, granted, he's playing, you're right, Jim, he's playing the incumbent card.
0: Yes.
1: You know, why give these other guys any attention?
0: Right.
1: But, and the other reason is it's going to be hard to defend a 53-year record. But he's going to have to debate me in the general election, that's for sure.
0: Yeah, absolutely. Well, John, I really appreciate this, and I think it's a great thing that it's going to happen, that both of you are going to do it. Of course, we'll be rooting for you. So June 16th. John, how can folks get more information about your campaign?
1: I appreciate that. John Deaton for Senate is John DEATON for Senate.com. If you want a yard sign, if you want to donate, if you want to volunteer, we got a real shot at retiring Ed Markey. We really do this time, and we got polling that shows it. And I couldn't be more excited. I'm having fun, and I appreciate you, Jim.
0: All right. Thank you very much, John. Good luck. Good luck to you, and we'll talk with you soon.
1: Thank you.
0: Thank you. All right. I like that idea. 855-403-9846. I really like that idea. It is a great idea. Let these two guys do it. Yeah, Markey is not going to show up for anything. Markey is not going to show up for anything. And Markey will try to avoid when Deaton gets the nomination, because I don't think Seth Moulton has a chance to beat Markey. Markey wearing his, around his neck, wearing the transgender flag. I mean, come on. The transgender flag? Are you serious?
2: Yep. Yes, I am, Jim. I'm wearing the transgender flag, and I'm wearing it around my neck. I'm Ed Markey.
0: I did tone down Luke El Luco, the Ed Markey, while I was talking with John, you know, because I don't want to take time away from his segment.
3: Yeah, no, I got you there.
0: You don't want to do that. Absolutely not. 855-403-9846. 855-403-9846. 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All right, we're coming back. 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You are not alone.
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0: Welcome back, everybody. 855-403-9846. You make the call. You pick the topic. It's all you. And hey, we got our fan favorite on deck. He'll be with us in a minute. But, so the New York Times is being sued by Benjamin Netanyahu. He's going to sue. And here's the story. They put out a story insinuating that Israelis were training dogs to sexually assault Palestinians. Yeah. Yes. Yes. I mean, in this day and age, yes, they are. They put that out there. Does anybody believe that? Do you? Why? Is it because you want to believe it? This is sick and twisted. And of course, it's an anonymous source. It's sick and twisted, especially after what happened, the sexual assaults on women on October 7th and those that continued after. Maybe you remember I told the story the other day about a victim who claimed that while in the custody, while being held, kidnapped by Hamas, Hamas was, for their own entertainment, was forcing family members to perform sex acts on each other. Captured Israelis, yes. If they found out that people were family members. And that wasn't an anonymous source in that story. It's all right. I mean, listen, all that Hamas is doing is playing the left's game. Whatever they're accused of, they'll accuse you. Now, in Iran, the estimates are they've executed almost 200 people. You know, this is in addition to just mowing people down in the street. But a formal execution, an Iranian father who was protesting against the regime, Mohammed Abbasi, was executed Wednesday. And here's what they did to the family. You know, generally when you're going to execute someone, you allow them to have a final goodbye with loved ones. Well, here's what they did to the family. They showed up for the final goodbye, and they said, you can't see him. And then by the time they got home, they got a message. Hey, we killed him. He's dead. Isn't that nice? 55-year-old. He was beaten and tortured and gave a confession saying that he was colluding with the Zionists. That's why he was protesting. Right. They beat and tortured that confession out of him. Nice bunch of guys over there we're dealing with. All right, let's go to our fan favorite, Scott in Holy Smokes, 855-403-9846. Good morning, sir.
18: Good morning, gym teacher.
0: Yeah, I'm a real athletic supporter. Yeah, yeah.
18: Yeah, well, you can switch me to beam me up, Scotty, for the purpose of this call today.
0: Okay.
18: Last week there was a big document dump about the UFO files.
0: Yeah.
18: I don't know if you had paid any attention to that.
0: It's not like my biggest thing. I used to be interested in it, and now I just am not. I pay attention enough so that if I have to talk about it here, I can.
18: Well, not so much the details of the reports or anything like that, but the process that's been undertaken here in the name of transparency. They call it disclosure, and the disclosure is the stated goal of the UFO industrial complex.
0: Yeah.
18: They are cultists who are diehard believers, and they will, of course, they say they want disclosure, but they don't really, because if they suddenly everything became revealed, their reason for existence would see. It's just like this Southern Poverty Law Center,
0: yeah,
18: who doesn't really want bigotry to go away because their reason for existence would go away, and they would have an existential panic attack.
0: Yeah.
18: But I what concerns me is that there are members of Congress who are carrying the water,
0: yeah,
18: for the UFO industrial complex, and there's some Republican members of this disclosure committee. We've got Nancy Kerrs Mace, Anna Palooza Looney, and Emerald Fudd Tim Burchett, all on the Republican side of the aisle. And I don't know what their goal. They think they're pushing for transparency. That's fine. But what concerns me, and this is a concern on behalf of the taxpayer, is that they're going to end up somehow compromising some top secret classified U.S. technology,
0: yeah,
18: under development and research in the process. And we can't stand for that. I mean, they're trying to force the Pentagon and the CIA and the other intelligence agencies to uncork their files. But in the process, they may be tipping off our adversaries as to what kind of stuff we might be working on. And by the way, when you hear these whistleblowers coming forward too, I don't know why they're allowed to violate whatever security clearance they have. They're not even supposed to acknowledge it, but They're already, one of them that testified before that committee, his name is David Gresh,
0: yeah,
18: a former intelligence guy. He's already pushing back and saying, well, despite the release of the files, the CIA and the DIA and others are resisting disclosure. He wants to continue and to perpetuate the idea that the government is still hiding stuff, and that gives him a reason to keep pushing for disclosure without ever achieving it.
0: I do like your analysis. I do like that a lot, because I'm not really. I think most of these things can be explained and be explained away as maybe what you're inferring, which is technology that we're developing.
18: Oh, and, yeah, they're constantly saying, well, there's just been this huge increase in sightings. Well, yes, but that corresponds with the massive proliferation over the past 10 years of increasingly sophisticated drone technology,
0: yeah,
18: which is in the hands of everybody, not just the government, the military, private corporations, private individuals, and foreign operators. And of course there's going to be more sightings when you have that kind of air traffic just proliferating all over the place. And it's highly unregulated. And so you can't, and they also love to say, well, those things are making maneuvers that humans couldn't survive. Drones, hello, unmanned, you know, come on.
0: That was good. That was very good. No, I agree with you. I definitely agree with you. Well, that is hilarious. On another note with all of this, and there is a real, like I know people who are, and I, who I love dearly and who are good friends, but have a conspiracy mindset. And it's not about getting to the truth. It's about loving the conspiracy. And frankly,
18: oh, yeah,
0: if you're talking about it, it's not a conspiracy. You know what I mean? If you're talking about it, it's not really a conspiracy. Oh, no. But, you know, then they point to, well, the things we were saying during COVID came true. That's a little different to me than the conspiracies. That's a little different. That's just knowing Democrats and how they behave and how they gaslight.
18: Oh, yeah. Well, I do like Trump's reaction to all of this upon the, you know, announcement that they're releasing all these UFO files. He said, yeah, I'm just going to put it out there. You people can all figure out what's going on.
0: Yeah, I know.
18: You look at that. And you tell me what's going on. I don't know. I don't care.
0: Honestly, that's my approach, too. Seriously.
18: Yeah.
0: That is my approach to this, too. Yeah.
18: Well, as long as they're not compromising taxpayer-funded technology research,
0: yes,
18: then we can have some fun looking at some crazy videos. But
0: yep,
18: so these people need to be careful.
0: I got it. Fan favorite, yeah, our fan favorite,
18: okay,
0: friend. You take care, buddy.
18: Thanks. Have a great weekend.
0: Take care. Okay, it's Friday, and that means my friend Meg Marie O'Rourke is here. Meg Marie O'Rourke, registered dietitian. She wants to help you get healthy by the way you eat. She does a great show. It's on tomorrow morning, Harmony with Food. And that's also the name of her organization, Harmony with Food. But go to harmonywithfood.com and you can hear tomorrow's show. Or you can go there anytime and listen to the podcast. Joining me now, my friend Meg Marie O'Rourke. All right, Meg Marie, our relationship with food, is food a friend or a foe? Am I food sensitive? Sounds like a great topic.
19: Yeah, it's an excellent topic. Whether you're suffering from weight loss resistance, you know, the doctor saying just exercise more, eat less, and you're still not losing weight, whether you have skin issues, joint pain, sinusitis, all of these can be related to a food sensitivity. And so antigens produce antibodies, and that causes inflammation. We'll just make it super simple. And you may not realize that food may be the culprit,
0: yeah,
19: of some of your symptoms. And you don't know till you test. So that's why we say test, don't guess, in the BioUnique Boutique Collective. And, you know, a lot of the Harmony with Food people that listen, I call them the Harmony with Food insiders,
0: yeah,
19: you know, that have done the testing, have told me, and you can read my testimonials on my site, harmonywithfood.com, that this has been, not their words, Jim, you know, I mean, their words, not mine,
0: right,
19: that this has been life-changing.
0: That is great. I am looking forward to that show tomorrow. Meg Marie O'Rourke. Everybody, harmonywithfood.com. Remember that. 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You can go there anytime, but a new show drops tomorrow. Meg, thank you so much.
19: Thank you. We'll see you next week.
0: All righty. Okay, folks, this is it now. 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
1: Discussion. I'm Paul Stevens, Fox News. President Trump speaking with Israeli Prime Minister Benjamin Netanyahu today. Sources tell us the two may restart military action against the Iranian regime.
2: Regional intelligence sources tell Fox News they assess the Iranians believe they can drag out the current stalemate for at least 2 weeks. But the prevailing assessment inside Iran is that President Trump may resort to restarting military action, and Tehran is now deliberately pursuing a strategy of deception and delay, with the hopes that buying time will complicate any potential return to war. These sources say Iranian officials are looking at the World Cup and America's 250th anniversary as a backstop that could work in their favor. Tension remains high across the Middle East as the region waits to see if the war will resume in the days ahead. So far, efforts toward a diplomatic solution have failed, with Iran unwilling to make the necessary concessions to reach a deal.
1: Fox's Trey Yingston, Tel Aviv. A primary loss on Saturday for incumbent Louisiana Republican Senate member Bill Cassidy. Congresswoman Julia Letlow and State Treasurer John Fleming now advancing to a primary runoff.
3: Trump-backed Congresswoman Julia Letlow and State Treasurer John Fleming will now face off in a runoff on June 27th. Incumbent Louisiana Senator Bill Cassidy finished third in the Republican primary, ending his bid for re-election. And while Letlow finished first by nearly 20 points, Louisiana election rules call for a runoff between the top two candidates if no candidate wins a majority of the vote. And last night's result marks a major political defeat for Cassidy, who faced backlash from many Republicans after voting to convict President Trump in his second impeachment trial following the January 6th riot at the U.S. Capitol.
1: Fox's Chan Lee Painter. The president has endorsed Congresswoman Letlow in this race. 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
5: 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How are you today, Todd?
6: I'm never better. And you?
5: I am great, thank you. What do you have for us this week?
6: A couple of cases. Good ones. We got an appellate court case out of Connecticut. I like to call it undue influence and AI don't really mix so well.
5: Wow.
6: Yeah, you'll have to see how this plays out. It's obviously it's an undue influence case, but it ended up going awry because they used AI to quote cases that don't exist.
5: Oh, man.
6: But that isn't really the whole point of this. The point of this is that they actually did good planning. Revocable trusts were involved, and yet challenges arose, and you'll see how your trust planning can really help you. So it's a good case, actually. Then we head over to Tennessee. We got an appellate court case there. Second marriage, red flag, right? Durable powers of attorney and confidential relationships. Does having one create a confidential relationship? What if you've never exercised or used the power of appointment? Does that matter? And of course, it's a second marriage with, guess what, involved for planning. Just a will. Really? If you have a second marriage, you're doing just a will. Gotta really think that through. So, folks, some good cases. We're going to have some good, more tips and lessons than perhaps the outcome being the important part. We can learn a lot from these cases. And you can learn a lot from our guide this month, Estate Planning Potholes to Avoid. Really, just think about what you've never done your planning. 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It'll show you things to look at in your plan that you might need to change. 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Like what? 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
5: I want you to know that I'm on to you.
6: You are? What
5: yes,
6: happened?
5: Yes, because you said the results aren't really the important part. It's the lessons we can learn along the way, which means you're going to leave us hanging for one of these stories. I know.
6: No, well, you stick around. We'll see if you're right.
5: Right.
6: All right. So off to Connecticut. So we have Betty and Ed. They execute identical revocable trusts. Sounds great. You know, during life, they did that. And of course, at death, they became irrevocable. Makes sense. Ed died first in 2009. Betty, after losing their daughter, amended her trust to make her son, Bruce, the sole remainder beneficiary. Probably you didn't have to do that. It probably would have worked out anyway. Mm-hmm. But apparently she did have to do that because her daughter, Patricia, who died, had two kids, Lori and Mark. So these were grandchildren,
5: mm-hmm,
6: who decided to sue to compel Betty and Bruce to do an accounting on the trust. Wow, it's not a good idea to sue grandma.
5: Alive?
6: It's not a good idea
5: Betty's
6: to sue grandma
5: living.
6: When grandma's still alive.
5: Right?
6: I know. This is what happens, right?
5: Wow.
6: And Betty basically, grandma, Betty said, you know, I'm the sole trustee. I'm the sole donor of the trust. I'm beneficiary, and basically I can and during my life that's what I am, and you're not entitled to anything at this point.
5: No heirs until you're dead.
6: Which is a true statement. Betty then died in 2023. Well, litigation then continued.
5: Mm-hmm.
6: And the two grandkids asserted that Bruce exerted undue influence over Betty, so the amendment that was made should be no good. Well, the court approved Bruce's request for a summary judgment.
5: Meaning,
6: go away, grandkids. Mm-hmm. Stating that the claims they were having to file were time barred. You waited too long.
5: Mm.
6: Okay. Plus, you know, we never really saw any evidence of undue influence that I could see in the mm-hmm case. Well, they still aren't happy, so they appealed. And the appeal was dismissed by the appellate court, basically saying that the attorney that they hired misused AI and cited a bunch of cases that didn't exist, causing the court to waste time, causing opposing counsel to spend countless hours trying to respond to a brief with fake cases.
5: Hmm.
6: So AI is good.
5: You got to fact check Claude and Grok.
6: But yeah, you gotta be knowledgeable.
5: Yeah.
6: It's a co-pilot, it's not a pilot. Anyways.
5: Interesting.
6: The point here isn't that AI is the problem. The point here is that what can we learn from this, right? I mean, I think the outcome was correct.
5: Mm-hmm.
6: What I love here is that hey, they did revocable trusts, and their revocable trust did exactly what they're supposed to do.
5: Yep.
6: Mom and dad, grandma, grandpa are in charge until they die. Nothing wrong with that. We always make our clients first in time and first in right all the time. This is a good planning that they did, right? They would have avoided probate. They would have likely provided upon death of Ed that a marital share and a remainder share would have been set up. This would have been sheltering more assets from estate taxes, obviously more for the kids if that's the case. So you know, when surviving spouse Betty dies, there's even less taxes due.
5: Yep.
6: I'm sure all of that would have been built in. However, the marital share would have said language like income to spouse, which is Betty, and principal only to Betty, So the grandkids are really not beneficiaries yet anyway.
5: Right.
6: The remainder share would have said income to Betty, the surviving spouse, principal to the surviving spouse, and the kids of all generations. So even in his trust, the remainder share would have made the grandkids, you know, contingent beneficiaries, I think, at best at that point.
5: Or recipients of grandma's generosity if they hadn't come at her.
6: Right.
5: Right?
6: Right. So they were. This was designed really to take care of each other first, then the kids later, bloodline planning. It could have said equally to the kids if living, otherwise grandkids till 30.
5: Mm-hmm.
6: So we've got her revocable trust, completely revocable. She's in charge. His is irrevocable, but still kind of put her in a place where she's trustee and she's the beneficiary. The other ones are kind of contingent beneficiaries. Not anything wrong with that. Now, so that being the case, let's focus on the husband's trust. That's irrevocable, and they didn't mention it here, but I'm going to bring it up. You know, in the husband's trust, in our trust anyway that we do, we would have given the power, a limited power of appointment to the spouse, and therefore Betty could have actually changed the beneficiaries of her late husband's trust.
5: Mm-hmm.
6: Equally or not among kids of all generations. Therefore, she could have even removed the grandkids from beneficiaries of her husband's trust. Now, I'm not sure that was done here. It doesn't mention that.
5: Right.
6: But that's nice of her if she didn't do it.
5: Right.
6: And she had the power to do it.
5: I would have done it lickety-split.
6: So, folks, I think you need to understand that in our trust, when we do that for people, we even give the surviving spouse the power to change beneficiaries after one spouse dies. But again, limited to kids of all generations. Mm-hmm. You can't, you know, add Cousin Vinny after the fact. So here, I think that's just a very nice thing that she did. So, but again, great planning, I think, was done here, and it actually just shows that planning works.
5: Mm-hmm.
6: And there was no undue influence. So I don't look at this and say that oh my gosh, they didn't pursue the undue influence. I don't see anything here, and it is a little strange that she wanted to disinherit her two grandkids, but
5: something may have happened.
6: That's her wish.
5: That's
6: her wish, right? It doesn't just because Bruce got everything doesn't mean that it's automatically undue influence. So, folks, that's the case here. So when you are doing your planning, call and get the guide. It's about potholes to avoid when doing your estate planning. Or if you've already done your planning, maybe there's some potholes in it. You'll find them when you look at this guide and you could tweak it. 866-848-5699. 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
10: Hi, this is Chuck and Mike from the Armstrong Advisory Group, and we have a guide this month titled Consolidating Investment Accounts. Mike, what are some of the problems that people run into when they have accounts scattered everywhere?
11: The first one is just difficult to maintain and monitor. I can't tell you how many times I've met with somebody who has a life insurance policy that still has their brother on it instead of their wife or their husband, for example. So it does become really tough to monitor those things. If you're getting to required minimum distribution age, there can be certain rules around where you take money out of specific accounts. And if you miss it, there can be tax penalties. So it just becomes complicated to administer everything.
10: Despite that, there are still some cases where it makes sense to maintain a number of separate accounts as opposed to consolidating.
11: Oh, absolutely. I mean, we all know cases where, hey, that new bank is going to give you a better CD rate or introductory rate, and that can be worth real money. 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Or there can be other strategies too. You know, having money in a retirement plan and allowing you to do what's called the backdoor Roth conversion. All sorts of things that allow you to take advantage of having accounts in specific places.
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0: multiple trusts as opposed to just a single one for their assets.
1: So that is really driven by, I think, by the federal exemption. So the federal exemption tends to go up and down, but let's say you have today a $15 million federal exemption. So for everybody listening, that's the amount of assets that you can pass to somebody other than a spouse and not pay tax. Go over that, and of course, we got a 40% tax hit per person. So at a bare minimum, I would say if you're at $15 million or under, I'm thinking that that should probably be a joint revocable trust because it's a, you know, it's a large estate, but joint revocable trusts. And I think if you're $4 million or below, I don't know if you weren't really asking this question, but if you're $4 million or below, you probably might be considering and over 65, let's say,
0: sure,
1: or 60, you probably also might be thinking about whether you want a revocable or an irrevocable trust. But for a joint trust for a married couple, I'd say $15 million is a good number.
0: At any point in that discussion, are there certain types of estate plans where it may make sense to have different kinds of trusts fulfilling different roles within that estate?
1: Yeah, so when you get like larger estates like that, you know, sometimes you might have somebody that's got a $12 million estate, let's say, but, you know, a $4 million life insurance policy. Well, that's just an asset that shouldn't be in there. I mean, so, I mean, to me, I would say, let's just make that asset. Why do I want to increase my taxable estate by $4 million? Maybe not so much for federal, but for Massachusetts, right? Why do I want my estate to be $4 million higher if I don't have to be $4 million higher? How and why? Well, then I would be thinking of a separate kind of trust, probably called an irrevocable life insurance trust, where you might want to take that asset and put it in there, that asset being the life insurance policy, put that into the irrevocable trust, and thereby making it not only income tax-free, which is what it is in and of itself, but also estate tax-free, both federal and state.
0: Talking with Todd Lutsky from the law firm of Cushing & Dolan, phone lines are open at 888-205-2263. That is the number to call to ask Todd your estate planning questions live on air right now. We do still have room on those phone lines. Again, that number is 888-205-2263. We're going to take a quick break here, but when we come back, we're going to get right to your questions with Todd. That phone number again is 888-205-2263.
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0: Exchange quick tip of the day. And today we're talking about the top estate planning mistakes to avoid. Todd, what is the downside of adding your kids to your accounts or adding their names to your real estate deeds as a joint owner? Won't this avoid probate?
1: You're absolutely right. It would avoid probate, but there are better ways to avoid probate than just doing something simple, right? Simple isn't always better. Throwing a name on an account or adding a designated beneficiary or a joint owner on a piece of property might not be the best way to go. Here's the problem. If you name one of your children as a joint owner and you have three children and you put that child on just because it's convenient and they're geographically close to you, well, you could be accidentally disinheriting your other children because this property, this asset will only go to that child. That child doesn't have to give it to the other kids. So that's a problem. And if you put your name, if you add a child's name to your real estate, now you're exposing it to that child's creditors, that child's potential divorces. 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And plus, you've lost control over it. If you try to sell it, you need that kid's permission. And half the money would go to that kid. Please, folks, set up a trust, fund your trust much better than just trying to do it shorthanded and just give away assets or adding names to accounts.
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0: law firm of Cushing and Dolan. We do still have room on the phone lines. 888-205-2263 is the number. Again, that is 888-205-2263. Todd, at what point does trust work that someone has previously done turn into a problem if it has not been updated appropriately? Like, what are some of the things that would cause someone to need to update an estate plan?
1: And I think that's a great question, because so many people who might have already done their estate plan think, oh, I'm all set, I don't have to do anything. Well, no. Again, one, I think if you're 10 years, 15 years in on an estate plan, I probably would say, you know what, maybe I should pick it up and review it. Why? Perhaps my assets have grown significantly. That would be a reason. I'm older, of course. So maybe if I did revocable trusts, I might want to think about changing my estate plan to an irrevocable trust, depending on how large my estate has grown. So obviously, you know, when nursing home concerns weren't an issue, maybe they more are on your mind now. I would say things like, you know, what if I've lost a spouse? You know, when even though you've done your estate plan, when you lose a spouse, the problems I've seen are people would say, oh, I got these two trusts and my spouse died. I'll just take everything out of my spouse's trust, who's deceased, and put it in my trust.
0: That's not good.
1: Oh, not only is it not good, it's not permitted by the terms of the trust. But, you know, so someone's breaching their fiduciary duty, number one. But number two, you've now completely blown the estate plan. You've now put all the assets back into the hands of the surviving spouse, bumping up the surviving spouse's estate to a point where it's larger, perhaps, than the exemption that was in effect, or that is in effect, on the date of death, thereby creating an estate tax liability, whereas one didn't exist if you left them in the old trust. So I think that's a really big problem. But that's why you call the lawyer. You call and say, I lost my spouse. What do I do? Please don't call the spouse and call the attorney and say, here's what I did. Is it okay? I always hate it when they start the conversation. Here's what I did. Okay, that's bad.
0: So this is not a situation where it's better to ask forgiveness than permission.
1: Right. I think that's a good analysis. So, folks, these are just some of the potholes that we encounter when you have an estate plan or are thinking about doing an estate plan. So this guide is good for both folks, whether you've done the planning or you haven't done the planning. I think it's going to help you. You know, for people who haven't done the planning, don't not plan because you think you have a will and that's all you need. Don't, you know, rely on a nominee realty trust as the only item you have. 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Well, there's a lot of other reasons to do planning than just taxes. So, folks, call and get the guide, Estate Planning Potholes to Avoid, 866-848-5699, or legalexchangeshow.com. 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
0: Todd, got a caller for you here. Let's go to Paul in Hanover. Paul, what is your question for Todd Lutsky?
2: Yeah, good morning. I had a question regarding, I have a revocable trust that was put together about 15 years ago and updated maybe five.
1: Okay.
2: And I'm 65, and I'm looking at, you know, like an irrevocable for the home only for that 5-year look back.
1: Yeah.
2: When do you, what's the downside, I guess, of doing something like that, other than maybe losing the value of the equity of the home?
1: So you're 65. Are you married?
2: Yes.
1: Kids?
2: Yes. Three.
1: Last question, excuse me. When we talk about switching to an irrevocable trust or adding one, usually you probably won't need both is my point. But how much are you worth in total, including the house? Meaning, are you more than $2 million? And if so, are you more than $4 million? Those are the Massachusetts thresholds that I worry about.
2: More than four, yes.
1: So if you're more than four, the question is, do you really need the irrevocable trust, right? If you've got enough assets, and again, I don't know how much you're worth, but if you have enough assets, you could be self-insured, meaning, you know, if you start adding up your assets and investing it at, say, 6% plus Social Security and pension, you know, do I have enough income coming in that I'm really able to provide and pay for the nursing home anyway? And so I don't need to worry about protecting my assets. Do you think you're in that category?
2: Close, I guess. You know, I really haven't done the math, but it depends, you know, obviously on longevity there too.
1: Sure. I mean, you're going to need to cover about, you know, $125,000 and $30,000 a year, maybe more, from the nursing home. So it's not a small number. And so I think that's the first thing. That's the only reason I'm hesitating on this, but I will address your question. Let's assume you do need to protect assets from the nursing home. Probably if you do need to protect them, you probably might be wanting to protect even more than just a house. You might want to even put some money in. When you learn how they work, because you're asking me about the downside, there really isn't. Other than you can't refinance the mortgage on the house. You can keep the mortgage, but you can't get a new one unless you take it out of the house, you know, start the five-year clock over again. So other than that, there's no downside. You live in your house, you pay your bills, you can sell your house anytime you want from the irrevocable trust. You can have the trust buy another house. The trust is still set up as a grantor trust, so you get your $500,000 capital gains exclusion. There's no adverse tax consequences when you sell the house. You can manage your money, collect the income. I mean, it's really, I'm going through it quickly, but there's really not a lot of downsides at all. So I think it might be worth exploring, but get a handle on your assets, and then maybe you can decide whether putting more than just a house in is important.
0: Todd, I got another one for you. Let's go to Steve in Weymouth. Steve, you are on with Todd Lutsky.
3: Hi, guys. Thanks for talking, taking my call. I was wondering about the $15 million exemption where you don't have to pay taxes.
1: Yeah.
3: If your estate is $20 million, do you just pay on the over $5 million, or do you get taxed on the whole thing?
1: So one follow-up question. Are you married?
3: Yes.
1: So if you do basic planning, meaning a revocable trust, right? So in your case, if it's $20 million, we might do two separate revocable trusts and then fund those revocable trusts. Remember, they're revocable, so it's just like it's still you, but they're owned by the trust. The reason I'm telling you that is because with basic estate planning, we now can double your exemption. So if you do basic estate planning between you and your spouse, we can shelter up to $30 million from estate taxes. So if you're worth 20, you're not going to have to worry about paying estate taxes, at least not in the short term or even perhaps the long term. But that would answer that question. But let's address your question, assuming that you had, let's say you're married and you're worth $40 million, to just make it the point, and you still did your basic estate planning, which I certainly would recommend. Now we would only have to pay tax on the $10 million that we are over the 40. I'm sorry, over the 30. So, but remember, $10 million, if you live in Massachusetts, it's not just the 40% on $10 million, which is $4 million. You've got Mass, and Mass is over 10%. Mass is close to 16%. So, I mean, you're looking at every bit of 50, 55%. Total estate tax between federal and state on the amount over. So you would probably even do more planning than basic estate planning if you were in that realm. But if you're in the $20 million realm, at least basic estate planning, and then we can focus on what we might do for Massachusetts. I stress this only because I had a client that came in that was worth about $40 million, not married, but with a significant other for 30 years. And I explained to them that, wow, if you get married, we can save you like $20 million in estate taxes. Yeah, well, whoa, You should see how fast they ran to the courthouse, right? I mean, it's one of those things where they just don't think about it. I get it. You're not married. You know, why ruin a good relationship by getting married? You've been together 30 years, kids from different sides of the relationships. But you know what? Sometimes getting married can make sense. And in this case, it certainly did for them. And it could, well, you're already married, Steve, but it, not that it could for you, but planning, now that you are married, can take advantage of this doubling of the exemption.
0: Mr. Lutsky, thank you so much for joining us today.
1: 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Thank you.
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5: Hi, this is Mike Armstrong from the Armstrong Advisory Group. One of the biggest challenges in financial planning is seeing the full picture. 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
0: Hi, this is Chuck and Mike from the Armstrong Advisory Group, and we have a guide this month titled Consolidating Investment Accounts. Mike, what are some of the problems that people run into when they have accounts scattered everywhere?
7: The first one is just difficult to maintain and monitor. I can't tell you how many times I've met with somebody who has a life insurance policy that still has their brother on it instead of their wife or their husband, for example. So it does become really tough to monitor those things. If you're getting to required minimum distribution age, there can be certain rules around where you take money out of specific accounts. And if you miss it, there can be tax penalties. So it just becomes complicated to administer everything.
0: Despite that, there are still some cases where it makes sense to maintain a number of separate accounts as opposed to consolidating.
7: Oh, absolutely. I mean, we all know cases where, hey, that new bank is going to give you a better CD rate or introductory rate, and that can be worth real money. In other cases, you know, if you have a retirement plan, there can be special benefits to keeping the money there. Maybe it is a excellent plan with really low costs. Maybe it'll allow you to avoid a required minimum distribution if you're still working into your 70s. Or there can be other strategies too. You know, having money in a retirement plan and allowing you to do what's called a backdoor Roth conversion. All sorts of things that allow you to take advantage of having accounts in specific places.
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8: Welcome back into The Legal Exchange with Todd Lutsky. I'm Susan Powers, a financial advisor with the Armstrong Advisory Group, and I'm joined, of course, by Todd Lutsky, a partner with the law firm of Cushing & Dolan with a master's in taxation. So, Todd, I met this past week with one of our mutual clients. Her husband passed away recently, and they had done one joint irrevocable trust well over 10 years ago. Mm-hmm. So well past the 5-year look back period. He passed away, and now she asked, what do I do now? So they have their irrevocable trust. She has a home. She has a rental property. He had an IRA with her listed as the beneficiary. So what does she have to do? This is one of these life events that's listed in your guide, what to do when you lose a spouse.
1: What's the value of all this stuff?
8: Okay, so the home is about $1 million.
1: Yeah.
8: The rental property is around $400, and the IRA is about the same.
1: And
8: some inconsequential bank accounts
1: that were joint small.
8: Yeah, joint small. One small irrevocable trust bank account that caught the rental income.
1: So the entire estate minus the miscellaneous stuff is about $1.8 million.
8: Yeah.
1: So under two.
8: Definitely below two.
1: Two, folks, is important today because remember in 2023.
8: And they're in Massachusetts.
1: The estate tax law changed in Mass, making the exemption $2 million per person. Mm-hmm. So that's why we're focusing on the $2 million number here. So let's focus mainly on the trust because the IRA, although is part of his estate.
8: Mm-hmm.
1: Just is going to go to the spouse.
8: Yes,
1: so that's
8: she is
1: easy,
8: listed as the beneficiary.
1: Easy for that. But when you add up his IRA plus one half of what's included in the trust, it's less than $2 million. So we're good. Why one half?
8: Yeah, why one half? I'm curious about that.
1: So, folks, we do shows on the air regarding joint revocable trusts.
8: Yep.
1: They have general powers of appointment. They are phenomenal. We did a whole program on joint trust, and I still can't say enough about them because they cause full inclusion on the first death, meaning not half.
8: Mm-hmm.
1: But with a joint irrevocable trust, you are not allowed to put in the document a general power of appointment. It's the general power of appointment that causes the full inclusion.
8: Mm-hmm.
1: So, but if you had a general power of appointment, meaning you could appoint the assets in the trust to yourself.
8: Yeah.
1: From a nursing home perspective, they would say, okay, well then do that.
8: Yeah.
1: And then they would be available for the nursing home. So we can't have a general power of appointment in the irrevocable trust, which means assuming these were jointly owned, which they probably were,
8: mm-hmm.
1: when they were contributed to the trust.
8: Yes, that they definitely were.
1: So husband put half in,
8: mm-hmm.
1: wife put half in.
8: Yeah.
1: In this case, who died? Husband died?
8: Yes.
1: So when husband died, we now look at the $1.4 million that's in the trust,
8: mm-hmm.
1: divide it by two.
8: Okay.
1: So $700,000
8: yep.
1: is now considered part of his estate. Not probate estate, but mm-hmm. includable in his estate. Well, that's okay. He's well below $2 million. There will be no death tax due.
8: Yeah.
1: And we will then allocate half the assets to the remainder share of this trust to be forever sheltered from future death taxes when the wife dies.
8: Okay.
1: Home run there and no probate.
8: Yeah.
1: And still protected from the nursing home.
8: Mm-hmm.
1: Nothing changes for the wife. She lives on.
8: Okay.
1: But if she wants to sell the rental property for $400,000.
8: She does.
1: And let's assume they had it a long time and they fully depreciated it.
8: They have.
1: So their basis is zero.
8: Mm-hmm.
1: If they sold it before he died, the gain would be $400,000.
8: Yeah.
1: At least now she can sell it and the gain would be, the basis, excuse me, would be increased by half.
8: So her cost basis would now be $200,000, half of the value on his date of death.
1: Correct.
8: Got it.
1: Her cost basis, the trust cost basis, same thing. So now if they sell it, it would be 400 minus 200 or 200 of gain. And since it's not their home, it's all taxable. So 200 times, 28.8%.
8: Mm-hmm.
1: You're not going to run into the Massachusetts millionaires tax. You're not going to have any of that problem. So,
8: right.
1: So good, still pretty good deal.
8: And just quickly, if she wanted to continue renting it, can she start depreciating it again because she now has new cost basis?
1: Sure can.
8: Nice.
1: And maybe she wants to do that and then get another half step up later when she dies and let the kids sell it.
8: Right.
1: And have a nice income coming from the trust to live on.
8: Mm-hmm. Okay.
1: Not a bad idea, folks. Great. These irrevocable trusts, extremely flexible. I think that's wasn't Susan's point, but I can't help but emphasize how much flexibility and freedom the surviving spouse has over these assets. 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You can download it right there. And always you can go to our Instagram page, Cushing Dolan PC, for more info.
8: So that was a great explanation about what happens with the assets in the trust. Mm-hmm. How about the trust itself? Does anything need to change with that? Or, he was her power of attorney. He was her healthcare proxy. What does she have to do kind of for the basic legal documents, basically the whole estate plan?
1: Yeah, great point. When you lose a spouse, you should always call your estate planning attorney because you just don't know what you don't know. But intuitively, and I can tell you what happens all the time. So we've been at it 30, 40 years, and the firm just gets calls regularly, right? Because people are dying.
8: Right.
1: And so people know to do this. They just pick up the phone and call. And then what do? I mean, and this is why you call, because you don't in your mind say, oh, well, I'll just, you know, this is a joint trust. But what if you had two trusts? Oh, I'll just take everything out of the deceased spouse's trust and put it into the surviving spouse's trust. First of all, you can't do that. But if you did it, you violated a lot of fiduciary rules.
8: A lot of things.
1: But it would also ruin the estate plan. So you certainly don't want that to happen. And so I think what would happen is you're going to need a new ID number for the trust, because it's now not a grantor trust anymore. You're going to file different income tax returns mm-hmm. for the trust. You're going to retitle some of the money, the real estate in this case, to the buckets. There's that marital share and remainder share that are built into your trust, and you have to then retitle assets based on values mm-hmm. equal to up to the $2 million estate tax exemption in the remainder share and spill over the rest into the Q-tip share up to the federal exemption. Mm-hmm. So you want to make sure you create those buckets and fund them for the surviving spouse to enjoy and use. You're right. The surviving spouse has got a will, a health care proxy, and a power of attorney naming the deceased spouse as the primary fiduciary.
8: Now, she has a backup on those.
1: Yeah.
8: But does she need to do new documents to make a backup to the now? I mean, because the backup moves up and...
1: Well, it doesn't move up, but there's only one now.
8: Right, so there's only one. So if something happened to that person, so do you want to do new ones of those?
1: I do. I tell people, why wouldn't you? I mean, especially with a healthcare proxy, right? Because the backup could become the primary, what you would want, but then you have no backup. And remember, with a healthcare proxy, if you get the person that's there just freezes and can't make a decision emotionally, it's good to have a backup. Mm-hmm. So, you know, not to have one is not a good idea.
8: Yeah, okay.
1: So I would do that. And I would say the same thing with your power of attorney, your will. You're just always good to have someone there just in case you don't.
8: Perfect.
1: You don't, you know, something happens.
8: Thank you.
1: So, folks, always good to get information when someone dies. 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
1: Always a pleasure. Thank you.
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10: The Library of Congress is inducting new music to be added to the National Recording Registry for Preservation. Taylor Swift's 2014 album, 1989, among the 2026 class with songs like Style, Shake It Off, and Blank Space. Beyonce's song, Single Ladies, also being inducted along with Chaka Khan's reimagined recording of Prince's I Feel For You. Reba McEntire, Weezer, Ray Charles, also among the 25 selected for preservation.
11: Rattled and shaking, my dad got cancer.
10: Drake's father is battling cancer, the rapper revealing that his dad, Dennis Graham, is currently dealing with the diagnosis. In the lyrics to Make Them Cry, the first track on his new album, Iceman, that's now out. Dua Lipa releasing a tour film. The Grammy-winning artist announcing the Dua Lipa Live from Mexico film, spanning one night, filmed in Mexico City during her Radical Optimism tour. The project will be released in addition with a live album, which drops May 22nd. The concert movie will be released on YouTube May 21st. Soul legend Clarence Carter dead at the age of 90. Following a battle with cancer, Carter had a long string of R&B hits from the late 60s to early 80s, including classics like Slip Away, Strokin', and Backdoor Santa. And The Devil Wears Prada 2 and Michael competing for the top spot at the weekend box office. That's entertainment. I'm Jennifer Polsoni.
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13: Discussion. I'm Paul Stevens, Fox News. President Trump speaking with Israeli Prime Minister Benjamin Netanyahu today. Sources tell us the two may restart military action against the Iranian regime.
14: Regional intelligence sources tell Fox News they assess the Iranians believe they can drag out the current stalemate for at least 2 weeks. But the prevailing assessment inside Iran is that President Trump may resort to restarting military action, and Tehran is now deliberately pursuing a strategy of deception and delay, with the hopes that buying time will complicate any potential return to war. These sources say Iranian officials are looking at the World Cup and America's 250th anniversary as a backstop that could work in their favor. Tension remains high across the Middle East as the region waits to see if the war will resume in the days ahead. So far, efforts toward a diplomatic solution have failed, with Iran unwilling to make the necessary concessions to reach a deal.
13: Fox's Trey Yingst in Tel Aviv. A primary loss on Saturday for incumbent Louisiana Republican Senate member Bill Cassidy. Congresswoman Julia Letlow and State Treasurer John Fleming now advancing to a primary runoff.
15: Trump-backed Congresswoman Julia Letlow and State Treasurer John Fleming will now face off in a runoff on June 27th. Incumbent Louisiana Senator Bill Cassidy finished third in the Republican primary, ending his bid for re-election. And while Letlow finished first by nearly 20 points, Louisiana election rules call for a runoff between the top two candidates if no candidate wins a majority of the vote. And last night's result marks a major political defeat for Cassidy, who faced backlash from many Republicans after voting to convict President Trump in his second impeachment trial following the January 6th riot at the U.S. Capitol.
13: Fox's Chan Lee Painter, the president has endorsed Congresswoman Letlow in this race. 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
17: 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How did two people go from just married to justice denied?
19: 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And I said, no, I don't have guns here in Venezuela.
20: 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Yes.
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2: 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The end. 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
0: As well as from all the Citizen Critics out there.
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0: We'll find some useful tips.
3: This is in German. Do not buy unless you speak German. As you can tell from this review, I speak English and not German.
2: Because we won the war.
3: Well,
1: and some pretty useless tips.
0: Oh, it has wall-to-wall profanity and vulgar language.
4: Can't you just make a movie about mobsters where they don't swear?
0: We'll uncover some startling truths. September 11th was still more than a week away.
4: He claiming Mr. Rogers had something to do with 9/11?
3: I think he's not claiming it. I think he's about to prove it, Greg.
0: We'll go on a journey of self-discovery.
4: Night of the Comet is one of the greatest movies.
3: Yeah. Well,
4: no, it's not, but... I immediately back off this.
0: And confront our own shameful opinions.
4: Why should the pros who get, at least they get paid for it? I know, I want to do this for free. Like, my opinion on, what was that band that I really got out in front of?
0: The New Radicals.
4: The New Radicals. Yeah, I was like, I think this guy's like the next Stevie Wonder.
1: But mostly, it'll be a bunch of nonsense like this.
4: Yeah, use Bing.
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4: Let me Bing it.
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0: for what you've done, Luke. Where are you going next?
1: We've got stories coming out every day and probably into next week on this topic. And we've got one going up about a couple, a convicted fraudster that's running a Medicaid business, $1 million. And I have him, on audio saying, "I was just too dumb. I don't know what the law is." His wife is like stabbing people. And so, check it out on the Daily Wire. And Mike DeWine, Republican governor of Ohio, says, "Oh, this is all fine. Nothing to see here."
0: Well, I will tell you, Vivek will change things if he becomes the next governor, because he's not a fan of all this kind of stuff, and he will put the systems in to stop it. Luke, thank you so much. Appreciate it. From the Daily Wire, senior investigative reporter. Read the story now, the latest from Luke Rosiak.
2: Too many people have forgotten that we're not enemies. 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